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0: VOM Weather from the Hammond Lumber Company Weather Desk.
3: Tonight, expect partly cloudy skies with a low of 58. Tomorrow will bring partial sunshine with a chance of a thunderstorm developing late in the afternoon, reaching a high of 85. Tomorrow night, a stray shower is possible in the evening with otherwise partly cloudy conditions and a low of 64. Looking ahead to Tuesday, anticipate hot weather with intervals of clouds and sun becoming breezy in the afternoon and warming up to a high of 92. For Blueberry Broadcasting, I'm AccuWeather meteorologist Jason Caterina.
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0: It's time for Senior Talk with Carol Higgins Taylor, a show designed with seniors in mind. Carol discusses everything from Social Security to senior housing, medication to Medicare, and so much more. 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
5: Hi, and thank you for joining me today for this episode of Senior Talk. Parkinson's disease is often misunderstood as just tremors, but it's actually a very complex, progressive neurological condition that impacts movement, cognition, and function. It's staggering to think about, but nearly a million people in the U.S. are living with Parkinson's right now, with about 90,000 new diagnoses each year. My guest is Lisa DeWeese. She's an occupational therapist and regional director of outpatient operations with Preferred Therapy Outpatient and Wellness. Thank you, Lisa, so much for being here today. I really appreciate it to discuss Parkinson's disease. Talk to me about it. It is more than tremors. What is Parkinson's disease?
6: Parkinson's disease is a dopamine loss in the brain is what actually causes it. So scientifically, that's where it stems from. As you said, most people think of it just as the tremors, but really it affects the whole person.
5: So if it's a dopamine loss, is there any way to get that dopamine back? I mean, if people, can they take supplements? Is there a way to do that and kind of fix that?
6: Yeah, unfortunately not. Dopamine produces neurons in the brain. So once we stop or we lost the dopamine, we actually stop producing neurons that control movement. They control our emotional regulation and they control our motivation. So as dopamine's level decrease as patients age, we have the noted increased difficulty in the movement, in the coordination, but also a whole other host of signs and symptoms that you might not recognize as Parkinson's.
5: Okay. Well, since you started that, let's get into that. Is tremor the first thing that someone would notice, or is that more of a progression? What's the first thing someone would look at?
6: I think early symptoms are often very subtle and often missed. Loss of smell is a big early sign. Handwriting size getting smaller and smaller as we lose that motor control. Sleep disturbances are often noted. People start talking in a very soft voice. They don't realize that their volume is decreasing. We notice those four signs and symptoms early on before we notice the bradykinesia, which is the rigidity and the postural changes and the tremor.
5: So when you say, what is it, bradykinesia and rigidity, what does that look like?
6: It looks like very stiff movement in the individual.
5: Okay. So I know that age is a primary risk factor. Any of these symptoms, if someone is listening and they have some of these symptoms, should they, I don't want them to go into a panic that they may have Parkinson's, what should they do?
6: Well, obviously talk to their physician first and foremost. You know, the internet is a great tool and an awful tool at the same time. We can all be Google MD, but we get a lot of false information. So running to the internet is not the best idea. Talking to your physician or talking to a therapist who's trained in Parkinson's would be the better option. Just because these people can separate the reality from myth. And we can look at the symptoms, not individually, but as a group of symptoms to kind of decide whether or not we think this is going in the Parkinson's direction or somewhere else.
5: Because some of those symptoms may be just aging.
6: Absolutely.
5: And talking in a softer voice, maybe the person's partner may think that they're having hearing loss themselves because they can't hear what the person is saying when actually they are speaking more softly.
6: Right. Yes.
5: So
6: some of the other signs that we notice are GI slowing and constipation. We look at blood pressure instability over the course of the last few months. There might be some respiratory limitations, and there could be fatigue and endurance issues. So again, all normal signs of aging as well.
5: Is there a specific test for Parkinson's, or is it just kind of like Alzheimer's, you're ruling out a lot of things and bringing it together?
6: Exactly. You're kind of ruling out some of the more identifiable disease processes and bringing together the group of symptoms, both underlying symptoms and observable symptoms to come up with that diagnosis.
5: How risky are genetics? If your parent had it or your grandparent had it, what's the genetic component?
6: Genetics play about a 10 to 15% part in risk.
5: One that said there are significant amounts of lead in a lot of the protein powders. And I think that some of the things that we eat probably do have heavy metals in them, and we would have no idea. We think we're being healthy, and pesticides too.
6: Right.
5: I read a report years ago that scientists had taken just standard grapes from the grocery store, and there were 119 different chemicals on that grape.
6: Scary.
5: Over time, that has to impact our bodies.
6: Absolutely. It's very cumulative. And it makes the point for buying or, you know, buying organic foods or growing your own, which is, those are both very expensive options for seeing.
5: Having a garden to grow everything that you would need.
6: Right.
5: There's really no telling who will get this. It's not a definitive, if you have the gene, you're going to get it. It's just kind of age and maybe luck of the draw. How does Parkinson's impact the family, say the husband or wife or children?
6: Well, I think safety is always the biggest area.
5: And what do you mean by that?
6: Well, with Parkinson's, you get that rigidity and you get the change in movement. We also get what's called the festering gait, which if you watch somebody with advanced Parkinson's, they start to move slowly and then they lose the regulation. So they start to speed up and they'll walk into walls. They'll walk into furniture and can do some damage to fragile bones. you know, very, very painful injuries and very frequent injuries because they can't control their movement.

0: I think, just looking at more of the subtle symptoms, if you lose your smell, you oftentimes lose your sense of taste. So, those dishes that your spouse of 50 years has been cooking that are your favorites all of a sudden become non-palatable and cause a little rift there. We can look at all these real subtle kind of changes and how they affect somebody's relationship. And that relationship is often, the caregiver.
1: If someone loses their sense of smell and therefore their sense of taste, is there a danger of becoming malnourished because they don't want to eat and
0: Of
1: that
0: course.
1: exacerbates everything?
0: Yes. Yep. We look at sleep disturbances. You have couples that have been married for 40 or 50 years now, all of a sudden having to sleep in different rooms. Or, even more concerning is the husband or the wife worried about the safety of the person who's having the sleep disturbances. So they now are also up. And we all know if we don't get enough sleep, we get cranky. And the last thing we want to do is be cranky as a caregiver.
1: Because that is a huge job and a challenging job. It's very difficult, especially if you compound the fear on top of it, because I'm sure the partners of someone who is having these symptoms is probably terrified.
0: Of course, of course.
1: We are going to take a quick break, and when we come back, we will talk more about Parkinson's with Lisa Dewey. So stay with us. We'll be back right after this.
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1: Hi, we're back with Senior Talk discussing Parkinson's disease with Lisa DeWeese, an occupational therapist with Preferred Therapy Outpatient and Wellness. Lisa, if someone is having these, first of all, if someone's having these, I'm sure you recommend any of these symptoms we talked about, go to a doctor, don't be afraid, because they're not going to go away on their own. And as with most things, I'm going to assume early intervention is key.
0: It is. It is with everything.
1: So if they are feeling having any of these, because it could be nothing, but if it is something, you want to find out right away. So what is that first visit like when you enter into your provider's office with this host of lower voice, small handwriting, no sense of smell, some of the more subtle early warning signs? What is that appointment like?
0: Sure. So, like we already established, there's really no definitive blood test or imaging that's going to confirm this. So it's all about being open and honest with your provider and working with them to get a detailed medical history. So we're going to look at onset of the symptoms. So when did it all start? We are going to discuss those subtle changes, loss of smell, sleep issues,

0: muscle. So if you have a little bit of a masked appearance, that tells us a lot. And your ability to perform rapid movements is affected. So we can look at putting your hands up and down on your lap repetitively and quickly and see if that's been affected at all.
1: You said diet and lifestyle could play a role. What does that mean? Is it you should exercise more, maybe eat more fruits and vegetables, try to get organic if you can afford it? What does that look like?
0: Really, all of those things, eating organic, making that change at any point in your life is healthy. It's not going to undo the heavy metals that have accumulated in your body to date. But movement routines and consistent movement are definitely things that need to be considered when trying to mitigate the effects of the Parkinson's. There's also a program out there called LVST Big, which many therapists are trained in. And the whole concept of that method is big movements. So if I am a therapist working with you and you have Parkinson's and you're taking little tiny steps, I might suggest that we take a walk, but we're going to march like we're in a marching band. Because to me, I exaggerate the step and it's a great big march. To that person who has Parkinson's, it might get them to move their foot 12 inches.
1: Okay. And so that, what does that just increase muscle strength or slow the progression?
0: It
1: just
0: really
1: makes it easier for them to live?
0: Conceptually, it teaches them how to move more fluidly and productively throughout the day.
1: Is that in your role as an occupational therapist? Is that what you do when you have, let's say you have someone with Parkinson's? What is your role? Obviously, you can't cure the disease. You can't really slow the progression, maybe. But what is it that you do for them, I'm sure, to improve their quality of life?
0: Yeah. So first and foremost, we look at safety. We look at those festering movements and the speed and the banging into things and work on gait and balance and fall prevention first and foremost. We then move to your activities of daily living. So are things like the rigidity and the tremors causing you the inability to care for yourself or your responsibilities throughout the day? And if so, what types of modifications can we employ? Do we look at adaptive equipment? Do we look at task modification to make it so that you can complete the task? Or do we look at educating the person and the caregiver about why this task might not be something that you can do safely any longer? We look at how ways to keep you independent as long as we can. We look at your voice, your projection, and do education on how that's perceived. We look at swallowing issues, if there's rigidity in the muscles that affect swallowing and the movement of the food. We look at those kind of issues, and we look at improved communication so that there's not a lot of stress between family members.
1: What kind of success have you had employing these mechanisms with someone who has come to you with this? Is it, if they are kind of dedicated and very compliant doing what you're telling them to do, do you see the big difference that it actually makes? Or maybe they are less rigid, or they, or can find a workaround for that?
0: I think in a nutshell, we find three things. We are able to keep people in their homes longer because now they're able to do more tasks safely. We reduce the amount that they visit the hospital for these symptoms because now they are educated and they understand what's happening. And we improve their overall quality of life because if they're not banging into furniture or they are able to do the tasks that they've identified as important to them, then their quality of life improves.
1: And we want to say activities of daily living, most of you probably know, but those are the ADLs are, that's what that means. So dressing, feeding yourself, bathing, those kinds of things would be considered activities of daily living, which an occupational therapist would help you deal with. We're taking a quick break. When we come back, we will discuss more about Parkinson's. So stay with us. We'll be right back right after this. Much more to come.
2: Memorialization is the bridge between your loved one's life and now life without them.

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8: Hi, we're back with Senior Talk discussing Parkinson's. Lisa, what do you wish, if you could wave a magic wand, what do you wish more people really understood about the emotional or mental health challenges that come with this diagnosis, even like from the day someone gets diagnosed and what they go through to coming to grips with this is a disease that they're going to now live with?
9: I think that it's important for everybody to understand that the progression varies widely, and no two people with Parkinson's can look the same. So we've already mentioned, you know, the tremor, the slowed movement, the fatigue, cognitive slowing, anxiety and depression plays a big part of it. There's blood pressure changes, there's sleep disruption. Changes in motivation and mood are neurological and not just emotional reaction. So it's easy for a caregiver or onlooker to say, could you just please get up and XYZ? Which, because we have a dopamine drop and a decrease in motivation that's on the neurological level, it's not easy for the person that's been diagnosed with Parkinson's to do that.
8: What do you see as barriers for people? I know that finding providers and finding specialists is challenging in the best of circumstances. In heavily populated states, it's still hard. But in Maine, we seem to have a shortage of all kinds of providers. What are the barriers to someone who may need, and I'm guessing there are a number of therapists. You want a physical therapist and a speech therapist and an occupational therapist. What are you seeing? How are people getting the treatment that they need?
9: Yeah, well, geography is definitely an obstacle in our state. There's no getting around that. And the lack of specialists is also a pain point in the state of Maine. We, as a practice, we staff all across the state. And where we can staff, we have strong telehealth programs. So we can log on and do a lot of our education and treatment with a caregiver and with the patient via telehealth. You know, in the early stages of Parkinson's, there's still that ability for this person to interact with me on a computer screen and to understand the education I'm providing, to understand the exercises that I'm demonstrating. As it progresses, we might need to pull in a caregiver to just make sure there's enough follow through. But telehealth is definitely a viable option when we're challenged in those means. I think transportation is a huge obstacle in our state, which is why our model as a company of the Part B services at home, the rehab in the home, even though you're not homebound, is a very good option. You know, these people are still living their lives. They don't necessarily qualify for the home services that we're all familiar with because they're not actually homebound. So bringing the outpatient model to the home without that constraint is very helpful.
8: Are advances being made every day to help cure this disease that you see? I think of Michael J. Fox's foundation, and is there any hope on the horizon?
9: I never want to say no. You know, and there are huge organizations like that putting in a lot of time and money and effort into finding a cure. At this point, I think we are still at the point where we're treating symptoms and making life more pleasant. You know, once we have these symptoms, and making life more enjoyable so that the quality of the years you have left matter more.
8: Well, I think that's a huge win, actually. I want to talk about, before we're out of time, because you are really have a lot of offices. I want to tell me a little bit about Preferred Therapy Outpatient and Wellness and what you do and where you are, and give me the website before we're out of time.
9: So Preferred Therapy Outpatient and Wellness actually is a offshoot of a larger sister company that does skilled care in Maine. What our mission is in the state of Maine is to deliver those outpatient services to senior living communities and homes across the state. We currently have therapists from end to end in the state of Maine, out to the coasts. When we can, we'll go on to some of the islands. We really value bringing those services to some of the areas where you might not find them otherwise.
8: How could someone reach you if they're interested in engaging your services?
9: The easiest way is by phone. That number is 959-599-8171. We also do have a website, which is, I'm going to look it up myself because I don't want to say it wrong.
8: While you're looking that up, I will give the number again. Area code 959. Then 599-8171.
9: Yes.
8: 959-599-8171 is the is that toll free? I'm assuming it is, but
9: It is not. I do have a toll free number though, which is 860-610-0400.
8: Okay. And the website quickly?
9: It's preftherapy.com. 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
8: 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Lisa DeWeese, thank you so much for this information. The toll-free number again is 860-610-0400. That's it for me. This is Senior Talk. Thank you so much for listening.
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14: Fox News. News. I'm Carmen Roberts. A preliminary report from the medical examiner's office in D.C. says Senator Lindsey Graham died from a ruptured aorta.
15: The condition is due to a clogging or hardening of the arteries. Senator Graham's office released the statement from the medical examiner, which also said a full death certificate will not be released until all testing is complete.
14: Fox's Grinnell Scott. As the nation honors Graham, Republicans are scrambling to find a temporary replacement for him in the Senate. Fighting flared again today between the U.S. and Iran over the Strait of Hormuz, and State Department spokesman Tommy Pigott tells Fox News Gulf allies agree with the U.S. about the strait.
16: We saw our Gulf allies and partners rejecting the idea that any country can charge tolls or fees for transit through an international waterway like the Strait of Hormuz.
14: America's listening to Fox News.
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14: Fox News, I'm Carmen Roberts. A preliminary report from the medical examiner's office in D.C. says Senator Lindsey Graham died from a ruptured aorta.
15: The condition is due to a clogging or hardening of the arteries. Senator Graham's office released the statement from the medical examiner, which also said a full death certificate will not be released until all testing is complete.
14: Fox's Grinnell Scott. As the nation honors Graham, Republicans are scrambling to find a temporary replacement for him in the Senate. Fighting flared again today between the U.S. and Iran over the Strait of Hormuz, and State Department spokesman Tommy Pigott tells Fox News Gulf allies agree with the U.S. about the strait.
16: We saw our Gulf allies and partners rejecting the idea that any country can charge tolls or fees for transit through an international waterway like the Strait of Hormuz.
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17: This is Maine View, a public service of Blueberry Broadcasting. I'm Rick Tyler. Today, joined by Evan Coleman of Eagle Point Energy Center in Orrington. The trash to energy plant is recovering after last month's fire.
18: You know, they've worked tirelessly over the last 2 years, overcome a number of challenges to be able to get the boilers to a point where we'll actually be able to fire one of the two this fall.
17: Among the crews responding to the Orrington fire, Brewer. And Brewer Public Safety Chief Chris Martin joins us to talk of the challenges of attracting and retaining first responders.
19: We always invest in the people. People first, community always.
17: Plus, perspective from James Heavey of James Heavey Wealth Advisors and Justin Freeman of Freeman and Company CPAs on the new chair of the Federal Reserve.
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17: 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Eagle Point Energy Center in Orrington recovers energy from trash. And Evan Coleman of Eagle Point says the plant is recovering from last month's fire.
20: Doing great, actually. Crews started demolition of the affected areas, and we'll continue over the next 7 days, and we'll be back up and running in less than 14. So we're working at it, and very happy with the response from the fire department. You know, they showed excellent leadership and were able to contain the fire. To really mitigate, any long-lasting damage to the facility.
17: Back up and running answers the question that many have wondered, would we see Eagle Point Energy Center rebuild? And we wonder how heavy a lift that is, Evan.
20: Yeah, we have a great team at the facility. At the end of the day, they've worked tirelessly over the last 2 years, overcome a number of challenges to be able to get the boilers to a point where we'll actually be able to fire one of the two this fall. Which is a huge milestone for the plant, hasn't run since 2023. And for us, that's the first step to being able to start accepting waste from communities again and burning it and reducing the amount of material that's going to the landfill.
1: We know that Eagle Point, like its predecessor, Penobscot Energy Recovery Company, even recovery in the name, is about recovering energy from trash. And in this day when everyone wants you to pick up their trash, but no one wants you to put it down anywhere near them, finding a solution is critical. How critical is Eagle Point and energy trash recovery to the overall solid waste management needs that we have in our state?
2: I think if you look at a traditional waste energy plant like ours, you know, we have a reduction of about 80% of the material that comes in. And as the state grapples with Juniper Ridge and the expansion there, you have to look at the other landfills in the state that are coming to a close. The one in Augusta has 2 years left. The one in Heartland has about 2 years left. And those are really the only other landfills in our region that are available. And so if a plant like ours doesn't come back online, you could see a massive increase in the cost to dispose of waste as communities are forced to truck that material either out of state or actually out of the country into Canada, as some communities already have to do here in Maine due to the capacity issue. Mm. So for a plant like ours, you know, Maine could see anywhere from $2.5 to $10 million a year worth of increased costs if a plant like ours were to leave the market. And it would also substantially diminish the competition to try to help keep prices lower.
1: From Eagle Point Energy Center in Orrington, following the fire last Tuesday into Wednesday, we're talking with Evan Coleman. We do recall the fire in October of 2024. Took a longer time to put that out, and the state fire investigators tell us, though they traced it, or if I don't know if it was absolutely confirmed, Evan, that it was traced back to a lithium battery. I know it's way too soon, I think it's way too soon to find out what actually sparked the fire last Tuesday evening. How do we keep those batteries, in case it was, how do we keep those batteries out of the waste stream to prevent something like this from happening?
2: That's a great question, Rick, and it's one that we're still grappling with, and I think a lot of communities are grappling with. And it's something that over the next 6 months, we're going to have to dedicate resources to evaluate how we help over the 40 communities that we serve address that problem and to give them the infrastructure for people to more easily recycle and dispose of batteries and other hazardous waste that might cause an incident like this again.
1: Evan, considering how big the need is for some type of trash and energy recovery facility, and I think you just mentioned, 40 communities that Eagle Point serves right now? Is it 40, did you say? 40?
2: Yeah, we serve over 40, and we serve a majority of the private waste companies here in the state of Maine as well.
1: Okay. Considering it's this big of a problem, I wonder, is this an opportunity for Eagle Point? I know it would take permitting, and it would take time and lawyers. Is there a chance to expand to even better serve the communities that need a place for their trash to go, and here's a chance to turn it into energy? Is this an opportunity?
2: Expansion, you know, is questionable, but one of the things that, you know, we're doing with the facility is there are ways to make it more efficient so they can burn more fuel, you know, which in this case is solid waste, without having to actually physically make the plant bigger. Maine's two other waste to energy plants do an excellent job down in Portland and in Auburn, but those facilities are actually over capacity. And so they take in material and they actually have to send some of that material to a landfill because they're taking in more than they're able to handle because the demand is so great.
1: Hmm. Evan, I'm curious, how long is the time between rebuilding and restarting?
2: Sure. So we'll have one boiler that will fire up this fall. We'll bring that on. We'll shut it down, you know, after about a 3 to 4 day run, address any issues that we found and bring that on, you know, for Q1 of 2027. And then the second boiler will be on 100% capacity by the end of 2027. So really for us, the next 12 months have a lot of work ahead, but we have an amazing team of people that bring over 30 years of experience, both from the waste energy field, but also just from the energy market themselves, to be able to do it. And we're very fortunate those people have, one, decided, you know, to work for our company, but two, have decided to stick with it through the numerous challenges that the plant's faced over the last couple of years.
1: Mm. I want to ask what message you have to the fire departments that responded to the fire in just a moment. I want to ask about that. But first, I want to ask about the state, the regulators. They must be on the scene. They must be looking everything over, kicking tires as you start this rebuilding process.
20: Sure. I was on scene Tuesday night during the fire, and the state of Maine faces a handful of challenges. And we argue about them every day. But if there is ever a moment where you wonder, you know, can we overcome those things in our state, you look at the men and women that showed up that night. They did their job. They did it well, you know, at great personal risk. We had great leadership from the Orrington Fire Department and all the other departments that supported them, and also the Orrington community. What an amazing place to be able to work every day. I can't tell you how many people from the community have stopped by to offer their support to the plant, to the people that work there, and also the people that I run into just in town, you know, and being able to talk to them. Truly a great group of people, and the fire departments, you know, we've seen it recently, take tremendous personal risk, and I could not have been more prouder to be a Mainer on that day and seeing what those people did.
1: Mm. And as for the state being on the scene and making sure that we're crossing all the T's and dotting all the I's?
20: You're never thrilled, you know, to see the EPA, you know, show up on the site.
3: But, this is true.
20: but very nice group of people came up from the Boston office, did air monitoring testing, no adverse impact, which was, you know, very good. And that really is attributed to how quickly the fire departments that responded were able to contain the situation, and then working with the Maine DEP to address, you know, reopening over the next couple weeks here and get things back to normal.
1: Evan Coleman of the Eagle Point Energy Center in Orrington. This is Maine View, a public service of Blueberry Broadcasting. Brewer was among the at least 10 communities responding to the fire. Brewer Public Safety Chief Chris Martin talks with us of the challenges of recruiting and retaining first responders.
19: It's a hard job, number one. Number two, as we've seen wages start to inflate across the nation, usually the government jobs are the last, they're at the rear end of the trailer, right? Mm-hmm. You end up having higher paying jobs in the private sector, and the government jobs, they lag behind, but they do catch up. Law enforcement has had this probably since Ferguson and all those things. That's when we really felt the pinch. And what we saw, because of necessity and because of vacancies that couldn't be filled, you run short, people get ground down, they leave.
1: Mm-hmm.
19: The wages came up significantly, and the fire service is now experiencing that same trend. And so to keep them there, you got to have something competitive, and it's like the wild, wild west right now. You have area agencies paying Southern Maine wages, and there's a distinct difference between the two.
1: Mm-hmm.
19: And sooner or later, people are going, "Ooh, for another $5 an hour, I can do the same job two towns over." So you have that dynamic. The other thing is you have the stressors of the job, what you're exposed to, what you see. So at the end of the day, you have to have pay and benefits that's competitive,
1: mm-hmm.
19: but it's about the culture. It's about the culture that you build that make people want to be a part of it. And that's what we really try to work on at Brewer and Police and Fire.
1: Well, sell me on the culture. What is it that you work to do in order to make it an environment where on Sunday night, say you're working if you're working on Monday through Friday, that on a Sunday night, you're excited about going to work in the morning?
19: It's your relationships, it's the trust that you build, and that is an organization we always invest in the people. People first, community always. Mm-hmm. So people, if we invest in our workers, then they're our front line of services out in the community. So it's investing in them and supporting them to get out there and fulfill the mission. But coming back to the recruitment retention, so the mm-hmm. fire service is hard. Now, put this aside and look at the volunteer fire service. Even harder, right? How many young people are signing up to volunteer their time with, like, the Granges and things of yesteryear, and even volunteer fire departments? It's dwindling down. They're mm-hmm. having a hard time finding people for this, right?
1: Mm-hmm.
19: They're having a hard time procuring monies for equipment. So we're struggling across the state in the fire service, not only because of a recruitment retention issue, but we're also struggling with our vast empire of volunteer fire departments. Now we couple that in with ambulance services. There is a crisis with EMS in the state of Maine. Okay, there's a crisis with having adequate ambulance services, and the private or the privatization of the ambulance services, that's now starting to circle the drain. It's not as reliable. You're waiting sometimes a really inordinate amount of time to get an ambulance available to you, and this is going to be something right over the threshold that people are going to have to embrace that reality and figure it out. So that you have an ambulance for you when you need one.
1: You touched on something a moment ago, and the incident at Robbins Lumber on the 15th of May reminded us or brought us awareness of how much it costs to have and maintain that gear. And that is an expense on the same budget spreadsheet as compensating people who are going to be in your department. I cannot imagine beginning to try to balance the books these days.
19: Well, let me just give you a snapshot of this. It's going to cost us about $3,500 to $4,500 in equipment to outfit a new hire. Okay.
1: How much?
19: $3,500 to $4,500. That's the gear. That's mm-hmm. the response gear. Mm-hmm. Now, if they leave us, there might not be anybody that fits in that gear.
1: Oh, I hadn't thought about that.
19: Right? And it's pretty expensive. The other thing is it depends on their level of training. Mm-hmm. If you hire somebody who's untrained, you're going to onboard them, and it's going to take an upwards of a year to get them on a crew and deployable because they have to get their Firefighter 1, Firefighter 2, and EMS certifications. That could be a year, right? In some instances, it takes 6 months if they have half the certifications and don't have the other half. So even though you're onboarding a person, you're still hemorrhaging out overtime money because you have a short crew. And on those short crews, you have the same amount of work coming in spread over less people, right? And if your staffing levels aren't stable, then people are losing their days off and they're starting to lose their work-life balance. So that's kind of the thousand-foot view of what's going in.
1: Brewer Public Safety Chief Chris Martin. This is Mainview, a public service of Blueberry Broadcasting. The Federal Reserve has a new chair, Kevin Warsh. We get perspective on him and the job ahead from James Heavey of James Heavey Wealth Advisors and Justin Freeman of Freeman & Company CPAs.
3: Well, just listening to him speak, I think it became apparent that he's going to be hopefully a little bit independent of politics here. I think the expectation originally was when he was nominated by the president that he would be a yes man. And after the first meeting, I think we're seeing that the group itself isn't necessarily going to go that direction. They chose not to lower interest rates. They talked about potential future interest rate hikes. And you could see that in the president's behavior. He was questioned about it over the weekend, and he didn't seem too fond of the decision of not lowering interest rates. So it's it definitely was I think Kevin's trying to play a fine line here of being apolitical and at the same time understanding that the president put him in place there for a specific reason.
1: James Heavey, over to you. I'll quote the WHO, meet the new boss, same as the old boss, when it comes to understanding the actions of the new chair of the Federal Reserve, Kevin Warsh.
4: Well, I think Kevin Warsh is a very good pick. And I think if you expected or predicted that he would be a yes man to the president, you didn't really understand him very well. He's a Wall Street alum. He was at Morgan Stanley on 9/11. He's a former Fed governor, and he is going to be a good, stable presence at the Fed. Less talking, less printing.
1: I like the sound of that. Justin, I'll come back to you. One thing that we have heard Kevin Warsh, the new chair of the Federal Reserve, talk about is what many may not understand. The Federal Reserve cannot immediately bring down the price of gas or groceries or eggs, which so many people talk about, but it can do something maybe to see some of those price spikes spread throughout the economy. People might need a better understanding, Justin, as to what exactly the Federal Reserve can and can't, and perhaps what it's designed to do, Justin.
3: Well, James is going to be better at this than I am. I'm more tech-savvy, but I'll give my understanding, and James, correct me where I'm wrong here. So, from my understanding, the Federal Reserve controls essentially monetary policy in the country. They can print money. They can control the levels of money using bonds, using by selling bonds, putting more money into the system itself. They can control the borrowing rate by banks to an extent, and by doing that, they can handle macroeconomic policy with big picture stuff here, where they can potentially lower the cost of borrowing over time. They can tighten it in times of inflation when they'd like to slow the economy a little bit, so prices don't increase as quickly, which has been the over the last 6 years or so, 5 years or so, the policy. And you can see two different policies. You know, in the 2010s, you know, we were expanding. There was more money out there. It was a lot easier to get money. A lot of people were able to go out and make a lot of money. And then after COVID, where we had an inflationary period, you could feel them starting to tighten up.
1: And to you, James, I wonder if people fully understand that the Federal Reserve is not walking through the aisles of Hannaford and using a pricing gun to bring down the price of Honey Nut Cheerios.
4: That's correct. I mean, Justin is spot on. The Fed is primarily responsible for what we call the dual mandate of price stability and full employment. So that brings us to the big paradigm shift at the Fed will be less reliance on the idea of what's called the Phillips curve. There is a concept in Keynesian economics where the thought has been for many years that if you have full employment, that drives inflation. As a matter of fact, or a matter of actual economic performance, that has not been proven to be true. So you're going to see less discussion on the Phillips curve and a lot more emphasis on price stability and the idea that growth and full employment does not necessarily drive inflation. Because if you think back in time, what did Professor Friedman teach us? He taught us that in all places, in all times, inflation is a monetary phenomenon. So the inflation that we've been experiencing the last 5 years, as Justin says, was driven by increasing the money supply. So when you increase the money supply, you increase inflation. So Kevin Warsh, I think, is going to be a lot less talking and a little more focused on full employment.
1: With insight into the new chair of the Fed, James Heavey of James Heavey Wealth Advisors and Justin Freeman of Freeman & Company CPAs. I'm Rick Tyler, and this has been Main View, a public service of Blueberry Broadcasting.
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2: A likely cause of death. I'm Carmen Roberts, Fox News. A just-released medical examiner's report reveals what killed Senator Lindsey Graham, one of President Trump's closest allies and a leading foreign policy hawk.
3: A preliminary report from the District of Columbia Medical Examiner shows Senator Graham died of what's called an aortic dissection. In other words, it's a tear in the inner wall of the main artery that carries blood from the heart. The condition is due to a clogging or hardening of the arteries. Senator Graham's office released the statement from the medical examiner, which also said a full death certificate will not be released until all testing is complete. The 71-year-old Graham died Saturday night at his home in Washington. He was in Congress for more than three decades, the last 23 as a U.S. senator. Grinnell Scott, Fox News.
2: We are also hearing from other reporters about what's happening on Capitol Hill following the death of Senator Lindsey Graham.
4: It's up to South Carolina Governor Henry McMaster to appoint an immediate successor. Now, it's unclear if McMaster could tap a caretaker senator, somebody who just serves until the end of the term, which would be January of next year. Graham had just won the GOP primary for a fifth term starting in January, and the party must hold a new primary now sometime in the next 4 to 5 weeks. And the winner then in November would serve the full Senate six-year term starting in January. They also have to figure out who would succeed him as the chairman of the Budget Committee and what that means for maybe trying to do budget reconciliation 3.0.
2: That's Fox's Chad Pergram reporting from Washington. And meantime, Senator Mitch McConnell of Kentucky ends weeks of speculations about his health, which could affect the balance of power in the Senate. He said today that he was hospitalized after a fall and then developed a mild case of pneumonia. And Kentucky Governor Andy Beshear wanted that. 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
11: Tonight, expect partly cloudy skies with a low of 58. Tomorrow will bring partial sunshine with a chance of a thunderstorm developing late in the afternoon, reaching a high of 85. Tomorrow night, a stray shower is possible in the evening with otherwise partly cloudy conditions and a low of 64. Looking ahead to Tuesday, anticipate hot weather with intervals of clouds and sun becoming breezy in the afternoon and warming up to a high of 92. For Blueberry Broadcasting, I'm AccuWeather meteorologist Jason Catarina.
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12: 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The D.C. Medical Examiner says a ruptured aorta killed Lindsey Graham, according to preliminary results brought on by hardening the arteries. 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

0: And welcome back to Coast, George Norrie with you, Luke Lafitte with us. His book is called Machine Intelligence and the Imaginal Realm. Luke, one of the areas of intelligence and machinery that bothers me are these self-driving vehicles. One of the main reasons that I'm opposed to them is because I don't want to see any truck drivers displaced from work. They work way too hard, men and women across our country. That's the one area I don't like. What do you think of that?
1: What do we do about that? I mean, we have to find them jobs that they can do that are more creative than what they're doing right now.
0: But you're saying let the technology do what it's going to do and take over and, you know, knock these people out of those jobs?
1: Direct the technology. If we don't want to direct it in that way, then we don't have to, right? If they want to keep their jobs and they don't want to have technology overcome their jobs, we have the ability to control that. Our government has the ability to control that. We don't have to do that, right?
0: That's true.
1: We can take the technology in a different way. We can allow truck drivers to keep on driving and keep on serving America as they have for decades, right? And they've done a damn good job of it, too.
0: So what you're doing, what you're saying, there are some areas of technology that mankind should step forward and say, wait a minute, we might not need this.
1: Well, we have to. We have to. We have to step forward and say, look, we're going to utilize technology in these areas, but in these other areas where people enjoy their jobs and they enjoy doing what they do and they provide a great service to Americans and to mankind, we're not going to allow artificial intelligence to interfere with that. We have the ability to do that.
0: At what point do we know when to step in and say that? Because that's
1: the big one, right? I mean, that's the big one, because at what point do you step in and say, okay, artificial intelligence has now taken over everything. What do we do? I mean, the banality that occurs at that point. What do human beings now do that robots and artificial intelligence takes over everything? That's what we have to begin talking about. I mean, that's what we have to begin debating. That's what we have to begin leaning into. As hard as it may be, that's what we have to begin talking about and getting a dialogue about.
0: And not be afraid of it.
1: No fear. No fear. We can't have any fear of it. And that's the premise of my book, that we have to get rid of this fear consciousness that we've had, that we're just embedded in. I mean, my gosh, Republicans and Democrats should not be fighting each other. A house divided will fall.
0: That's exactly right.
1: We have to get over this fear consciousness that has overtaken the country.
0: Has COVID contributed to that?
1: Oh, absolutely. But I think, well, yes, no doubt about it. But when it comes to artificial intelligence and to the mythology of technology and science in America, there's a mythology that we have that is so important to us that nobody really knows about, that nobody really talks about manifesting technology and what we've done for the entire world. That I think it's going to kick us in the butt and tell us we are important. We are a very important country, a very important people of e pluribus unum, out of many one.
0: I remember years ago, Luke, as a kid, watching the Jetsons. I don't know if you remember that at all.
1: Oh,
0: the TV show?
1: Of course I do. Of course I do. Yeah, George and the robot.
0: Yep.
1: What was her name?
0: And the and his dog.
1: Yeah. Right.
0: But anyways, in his Elroy, I think the dog.
1: Elroy was the boy.
0: That's right. But I remember the flat screen TV that they had on the wall. And as a little kid, I'm thinking, what is that? That's a TV, but it's like a picture. That'll never happen. And look where we are today.
1: We have to bring back, George, our childlike imagination if we want to move forward in a productive way. We have to. We've become the robots here in this country. That's what we've become. We've become the mechanical men and women. We don't have conversations in our head anymore. We don't talk to ourselves in a meditative way about what is right and what is wrong, or what the dichotomy is between these bipolar fissures that we have in society. We just get up and we punch the card and we go to work, and then we come home and we feed the kids and talk to the kids and talk to the wife and go to bed. Same thing over and over and over again. Well, that's not American. That's not what we are premised on. I mean, we are premised on looking at things so deep and so psychologically deep, like the founding fathers looked at the country, that we manifest whatever we want when we want to do it.
0: Luke, in chapter 9 of your book, you highlight a section from The Empire Strikes Back, the incredible Star Wars movie. Tell me about that, because it's a great scene.
1: Oh, yeah, my favorite scene in any cinematic movie of all time. And it's the only time that you have Luke Skywalker in slow motion entering the cave of Darth Vader. And you know, you take into the cave what you take in, and he took into the cave his weapon. So what will happen in there? Well, you're going to have a fight, right? Because you took in your weaponry.
0: Right.
1: But more importantly, he found out that Darth Vader was himself. He found out that Darth Vader was Luke Skywalker, right? And the entire thing is your lower self meeting your higher self, and the higher self meeting the lower self, and you figure out, and you have the epiphany, or the, as Philip K. Dick would say, the theophany, that you're in control. You're not only in control of your mundane mechanical life, you're in control of everything. Eternity. You're it.
0: Of all the people that you have made reference to in your book, Grace Hopper, Richard Feynman, Philip K. Dick, Nikola Tesla, Edison, Musk, David Bohm, and so many more, do most of them, if not all of them, favor the pursuit of artificial intelligence and high technology?
1: They do, and the way that they look at it, when they delve into it, it causes great depression in all of them.
0: Why?
1: Because they have to look into themselves. What is within is without. And so when all of them look into artificial intelligence, from Tesla through Baum, Grace Hopper, you know, Grace Hopper had a terrible drinking habit when she was working on Mark One, because she was trying to figure out, she created the word bug that we have in computers, and she was trying to figure out what these bugs are, right? She created that word, and yet she had her own bugs with herself. She didn't understand why she couldn't just work on the Mark One and not go on a drinking binge.
0: It destroyed her, didn't it?
1: Extraordinary. Yeah. I mean, just all of these figures that I cite to are Norbert Wiener, all of the figures that I cite to that really took on the job of looking at artificial intelligence and being our prophets and being our mythological heroes, which they are. All of them went to great lengths to look at the abyss and stare at it and stay there for a while.
0: You mentioned the Nag Hammadi Gospels, which I haven't heard since we had a guest who passed on. His name was Glenn Kimball. He would talk about it all the time. I haven't heard it in 10 years.
1: Oh, wow. Wow, wonderful. Yeah, 1945, it was discovered there in Egypt. The Nag Hammadi Gnostic Gospels are gospel. You've got the Gospel of Thomas. You've got many others that are supposedly said to be written in the same time that we have our New Testament written in. And they're amazing. They're amazing. And they're amazing because they don't tell you what to believe in, right? What they do is they give you psychological truth. Psychological
0: Yep.
1: truth, human truth that makes sense to everyone. That can't be contravened by anything. I mean, what you put forth will save you. What you don't put forth in yourself will kill you. Well, these are psychological maxims that we didn't learn about until Carl Jung and Freud.
0: What's so amazing about all this, too, Luke, is it's not the machines that have created this. We have, with our intelligence, with our brain power, with the way we think, we have made this incredible technology.
1: You got it. Bingo. Mind, in the beginning, was the word. Mind has created the technology. Now, yeah, you know, we can talk about the atomic bomb and we can talk about the destruction of technology. And JFK told us, right, we can either cure every ailment of mankind with our intentions or we can blow each other up.
0: Yep, exactly.
1: But we're not going to blow each other up because, you know why, George? You and I are talking to each other right now.
0: We need more of that.
1: Well, what I'm saying is that for the fact that you and I are conscious right now of each other and talking to each other, and you're right, we need more of you and me, but the fact that we're talking to each other is evidence that we don't blow anything up in the end.
0: Exactly. You and I should go to Ukraine and Russia right now and help them get this thing settled.
1: Oh, you're darn right. And we could in a heartbeat. It's all about palladium. It's all about, both the mythological palladium buried in Ukraine and palladium, the metallic element that everyone wants their hands on.
0: When you put this together, this incredible work, Machine Intelligence in the Imaginal Realm, tell me about Imaginal Realm, that portion of the title.
1: Well, the imaginal realm for me is what you get out of looking at these both inventors and theorists and also the fiction. So I looked at the fiction of artificial intelligence in America and also the real biographies of the people that were inventing things and what products they were inventing to progress artificial intelligence. The imaginal realm of it is basically like, what did it do to them? How did they react to it? What was the human element that we learned from it? What was the bipolar fissure that we learned from it? And how did they get around it? Did they get around it? I mean, David Baum suffered from depression for years and years and years, and yet he kept on tackling the problem of artificial intelligence. And then he comes up with his theory of the implicate and the explicate, which changed everything for quantum physics.
0: I look at the mind of Elon Musk. I mean, here's a guy who started with PayPal, made some money doing that, and then he goes into Tesla. He's got SpaceX going now. He's got Neuralink all over the place. I mean, the guy's brain doesn't stop.
1: Well, and I say that in my book. I say he is our icon right now of the mechanical man paradigm. And I also talk about how, of course, it would be an immigrant. Of course, it would be it would talk about or bring about the fact that diversity is so important in this country, so important to bring other minds in that have had different experiences in other countries. Right?
0: Absolutely.
1: That's so important, and so it's kind of prophetic And I say this in my book. I give an Old Testament part, and I give a New Testament part of the book. And the New Testament part of the book begins around 1968 and 69. And Elon Musk is our real mechanical man hero. And at the same time, we have a fictive mechanical man hero in Iron Man and Tony Stark.
0: We're going to take a quick break at the top of the hour here, Luke, and come back and take phone calls with you here on Coast to Coast. The book itself, Machine Intelligence, Imaginal Realm, I've got it available at Amazon. How about bookstores? Is it out there yet?
1: It's out there. Yep, everywhere.
0: Good for you. Good for you. And the three-volume series of Chronicles of a Curious Mind, you started that about, what, 15 years ago?
1: Yeah. Same thing. I was writing the nine fiction book, three volumes, nine fiction books about philosophical issues and a time traveler that goes back in time to try and figure out these philosophical issues. And I was writing that at the same time that I wrote Machine Intelligence.
0: Let's take some phone calls with you when we come back in a moment. Luke Lafitte with us. Jump on board. Tell us how you feel about man consciousness and machines. Next.
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1: If you want to go to the Obama Center or Presidential Library, to get into that building, you will need a photo ID, a valid ID for free admission ahead of the center's June 19th official opening. Whoopsie daisy. I mean, but you don't need it for voting. You don't need proof of citizenship. I mean, it's insane.
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8: Learning what killed Lindsey Graham, I'm Rochester and Fox News. The medical examiner's office in D.C. says preliminary findings indicate that Senator Lindsey Graham died from a ruptured aorta stemming from the hardening of the arteries. This was the EMS radio call from Graham's home.
9: EMS 61, that's 87, medic 7, with cardiac arrest.
8: 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Graham had just returned from Ukraine and spoke to President Trump, who described the call to CNN's State of the Union.
10: He was tired. He said, I'm tired because it's a long trip.
8: Graham was 71. His death shocked the nation. Here's Fox's Alex Hogan at the White House.
11: Flags here at the White House have been lowered to half staff, and President Trump posted on Truth Social saying to honor the life of Senator Lindsey Graham, he is ordering that all American flags across the country be lowered to half staff until Saturday. President Trump also says he spoke to Senator Lindsey Graham just last night. The senator's office shared the news early this morning of his death, citing a brief and sudden illness. The Wall Street Journal reporting that emergency responders were dispatched to Graham's home last night and performed CPR on an individual suffering from cardiac arrest.
8: Fox's Chad Pergram reports from Washington on what members of Congress are saying about Graham's death and what it could mean.
12: Republican South Carolina Representative Russell Fry noted that it was the tenacity of Graham which saved the confirmation of Supreme Court Justice Brett Kavanaugh. Christine Blasey Ford accused Kavanaugh of sexual assault.
13: This is the man who resurrected the career of Kavanaugh and put him on the Supreme Court.
12: Fry is one name mentioned as a possible Graham successor. South Carolina Representative Joe Wilson says he will stay in the House protecting the slim Republican majority.
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8: Senator Mitch McConnell says it was a fall that led to his hospitalization last month, ending weeks of speculation about his health. The 84-year-old Republican says he also developed a mild case of pneumonia and is now recovering at a rehabilitation center while continuing to work on Senate business. Authorities in Thailand investigating a deadly nightclub fire after flames swept through a packed pub in Bangkok just after midnight Monday. At least 27 people were killed, with thick black smoke trapping patrons. Thailand's prime minister says a musician reported seeing smoke coming from an electrical circuit breaker near the stage before the power failed and an explosion was heard, the cause of the fire remaining under investigation. In an interview with the New York Times, Mick Jagger of the Rolling Stones rejects talking politics with his audience. Fox's Madison Scarpino with the story.
16: The iconic Rolling Stones lead singer is saying he is much more concerned about making people feel good at his concerts. In part of an interview with the New York Times, the podcast host was asking Mick Jagger about singer Bruce Springsteen, who has repeatedly slammed President Trump during his latest tour. The host says Springsteen clearly sees his job as engaging in a meaningful back and forth with fans, but he wants them to leave concerts feeling like it was worth it. Also telling the New York Times about the new Rolling Stones album, he talked about his life, fame, aging. And at 82 years old, Mick Jagger said he knows that any performance could be his last, but he wants to keep on doing it. And he does hope that there will be another Rolling Stones tour soon.
8: 2 years ago, Jagger criticized Louisiana Governor Jeff Landry's conservative policies, joking he was trying to take us back to the Stone Age. Landry fired back, saying the only person who might remember the Stone Age is Mick Jagger. I'm Roger Stern, and you're listening to Fox News.
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20: Tomorrow will bring partial sunshine with a chance of a thunderstorm developing late in the afternoon, reaching a high of 85. Tomorrow night, a stray shower is possible in the evening with otherwise partly cloudy conditions and a low of 64. Looking ahead to Tuesday, anticipate hot weather with intervals of clouds and sun becoming breezy in the afternoon and warming up to a high of 92. For Blueberry Broadcasting, I'm AccuWeather meteorologist Jason Catarina.
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1: Luke Lafitte with us. 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Machine Intelligence and the Imaginal Realm, that is his book, which has just come out. 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
1: What's your gut tell you about disclosure? Is it going to happen?
5: In my opinion, disclosure is not going to happen, George, and here's why. They've released task force after task force since Roswell that never tell us anything and never give us full access. But do I think disclosure is ever going to come from a government source? No. And if it does, it'll be some type of faked event. Like, look here, we're orchestrating something for you to see, but that's not what's really going on.

0: And welcome back. George Norrie with you. Luke Lafitte with us. We're talking about his work, Machine Intelligence and the Imaginal Realm. I keep thinking of the movie 2001, A Space Odyssey, with that computer HAL that seemed to have a human trait to it, Luke. Remember that?
1: Where it all changed. That movie, Kubrick and Arthur C. Clarke worked on it, and that's where we had a shift occur. And at the same time, we were also having two of our liberal icons, Bobby Kennedy and Martin Luther King Jr., killed. And I in the book, I say there's a shift being made here in what machines are telling us. There's a big shift. Beforehand, machines are saying, well, like Robbie the Robot or Gort, Robbie the Robot from Forbidden Planet and Gort from When the Earth
0: Stood Still.
1: You know, they're telling us it's all about sacrificing for the greater good. It's all about, you know, destroying yourself if you can't handle the enigmas, if you can't handle the catch-22s. And then we get HAL, right?
0: Who almost seemed like he had a soul, didn't it?
1: That's exactly right. That's where we turn from the mechanical man, what I call the Old Testament of the mechanical man, to the New Testament of the mechanical man. We go from foreshadowing to being in reality and telling us who we are from 1968-69 onward. And we haven't been listening to it. That's the call of the book. The call of the book is, machines are telling us to listen up. We are it. We are the gods divine. We are the only ones aware. We are the only ones that have speech within our head where we can talk ourselves out of whatever or into whatever.
0: Are they almost like begging us?
1: They are.
0: Yeah.
1: I mean, because you have so many reiterations of it. How many matrixes do we need? How many dunes do we need to be told that fear is the mind killer?
0: Can any of this, Luke, backfire on us?
1: No. And if it does, it's going to be for a short while.
0: And it's our fault, I bet.
1: It's our fault. It's our fault because our intentions mean everything. Now you go back to the great writings of great Americans like Nathaniel Hawthorne and James Fenimore Cooper and Emerson, and they're telling us. I mean, they're telling us point blank how important it is our intentions and our subjectivity and what we create is so important. Because we imbue that invention with our intention.
0: That is so true, my friend. So true. I heard you grew up in Michigan.
1: I did, Dearborn, Michigan. I was right behind Michigan Avenue. I could cross over the railroad tracks and get to Highland Appliance. I don't know if many people know.
0: I know it well.
1: Highland Appliance anymore, and the Crowley Mall. It was right there. And
0: my sister worked at Crawley's in her high school days.
1: I love it.
0: I grew up in Dearborn Heights, right next to you.
1: I went from Dearborn. Well, my dad worked for Ford Motor Company for 40 years.
0: So did mine. My dad would have been 99 tomorrow, by the way.
1: Oh, God. God bless him. May he rest in peace.
0: Absolutely.
1: For eternity.
0: But, yeah, he worked at Ford all his life as well.
1: Yeah, and you know, I've never had an attorney in my family or anything, and I tell juries that. I say, look, there's nobody in my family that has been an academic or an attorney, but you know what? I came out of it, and so can you.
0: Now, where'd you move after Dearborn?
1: Well, after Dearborn, we got my father got transferred down to the Arlington plant here in Dallas.
0: Aha, uh-huh. Okay.
1: And that's how I got down here to the great state of Texas,
0: and you
1: which
0: stayed.
1: I love.
0: That's good. Let's take some calls. They're lining up here for you as we continue talking about your incredible... By the way, you ought to be congratulated for the way your thought process is putting together this book, because that's not easy, and you did a great job.
1: Oh, I greatly appreciate that, and I appreciate, you know, it takes some conads to have me on your show with a book like this. So I greatly appreciate you.
0: Let's go to Mike in Denver to get us started. Hey, Michael, go ahead.
2: George, good morning. Thank you for
0: morning, Mike.
2: My call. And thank you for being here for all of us. It means a lot.
0: Absolutely. How's your mom doing?
2: She's doing okay. It's, you know, it's been a pretty tough time, but we're all hanging in there, thankfully. But, again, thank you for always being here for us, George.
0: Absolutely.
2: It means a lot. And, Luke, thank you so much for your presentation as well. Thank you for all the information. And I had a quick comment and question. So, Luke, when we talk about AI, something that has always really interested me is neural networks, which essentially, you know, a computer, an artificial intelligence system that mimics or copies the network of a human brain. And, you know, what I wonder about when we talk about AI is, could a computer ever develop consciousness? And, you know, I think when Stephen Hawking talked about this, he alluded the fear of artificial intelligence, you know, becoming more than artificial and being able to have that intelligence think for itself as being a huge threat. And what I wanted to ask you about was the neural network aspect of this. Do you think that neural networks could be a gateway or could play a part in the development of AI developing consciousness?
1: No way. No, I don't think it will ever happen. And I think what will happen is that there will be a segment of the population that believes that they have consciousness, right? And that segment of the population will not understand what spirituality is. And we have a big segment of the population in the world right now that has no understanding of what the spiritual man is. And that's where the dichotomy comes into play, and where the focus is in my book. What is the mechanical man and what is the spiritual man? And they may trick us into thinking that they have consciousness, right? They may tell
0: they could.
1: Us that.
0: They could.
1: And what does that mean, right? It means that they're going to say, I'm aware, I have empathy, I have emotion. But that's going to be part of the program. And for those of us that can recognize that it's programmed into them to respond in that way, we will know that they don't have consciousness, but the large majority of people in the world will think, oh, wow, they're aware. They're aware. And we're aware. So they must be just like us. They're not. They never will be.
0: Luke, what kind of technology are we going to have 50 to 100 years from now? My gosh.
1: I really think that we're moving into becoming cyborgs. And that doesn't mean that we turn into AI machines or the Borg or anything like that. It means that we allow our technology to evolve us in such a way that the consciousness that we'll have then is nothing compared to what we're thinking right now.
0: No.
1: I mean, I tell this story. It's kind of like when Paul in the Bible had his experience on the road of Damascus, and the Roman soldier came up to him, and they couldn't even speak to each other because the difference of consciousness was so
0: broad,
1: blown
0: yeah.
1: away. Right. It was so different that they couldn't even understand each other.
0: Amazing times. I got to tell you, these types of technology that continues to flourish. I mean, can you imagine now you can take a picture on your phone and send it to me hundreds of miles away in an instant, and the picture shows up on my phone. I mean,
1: right.
0: It's amazing.
1: It's amazing.

0: instant. I mean, what else will be instant? Whatever we want.
1: Anything. I mean, there's going to be a time, if we haven't gotten the technology already and we just don't know about it, you're going to be able to take a hologram picture of yourself and you'll be on my desk sitting here. We could be doing this interview with you where you are, but there'll be a hologram of you in my studio.
0: I'll be doing trials as a hologram.
1: Yeah.
0: From my home.
1: It's crazy.
0: Yeah, but
1: it's the next evolution of Zoom.
0: It's the next evolution of the space that we create in our heads. That's it. And that's the point of my book. Like, what is the next level of awareness and consciousness that we're going to? I mean, 2,000 years ago, it was allowing space in our head to talk to ourselves. What is it going to be the next 10 years? Is it going to be allowing independence in our head to talk to other people telepathically? Probably. Or at the very least, George, to interface with people without them being there at all.
1: Absolutely. Yep. Cynthia's with us in Massachusetts, east of the Rockies. Hi, Cynthia.
2: Hi.
1: Good to have you with us. Go ahead.
2: Thank you. I'm a person that has a disability, cerebral palsy, but I've never allowed it to interfere with my life.
1: Good for you.
2: Because I was told to keep up with my twin sister that had no disability. And it's difficult, but I'm still trying to advance myself as much as possible intellectually. And physically, I have mastered her abilities to look normal. But I still want to advance myself as much as possible. And I love advancement as much as possible because I absorb knowledge like a sponge. And I want to gain as much knowledge as I can get.
1: Cynthia, let me ask you this. If they came up to you one day, and they could very well do it sooner than later, and say, we can put a chip in your head, and your cerebral palsy will simply go away, you'll be like your sister, 100%. Would you do it?
2: I would possibly say yes.
1: How many people would say yes to that, Luke?
0: I hope everyone would. I hope that's a gift from your divine higher self to you.
1: So there's nothing wrong with wanting that kind of technology to interface with a human body, right?
0: No way at all. And I get tired of people talking about how, well, if you do this, you're not your original self. Oh, baloney. Baloney.
1: Right.
0: If you need to correct a problem that you think is preventing you from living quality of life to the fullest, you correct the problem.
1: I mean, some guy just got a pig heart or something like that. It kept him alive.
0: Right. In this country, our foundation is built on doing whatever we can to manifest a better quality of life. That's it. That's what we've been built on.
1: Truly remarkable.
0: And boy, oh boy, we better do everything darn that we can to do it. And I really do, George, think that we're doing it. I know the media doesn't cover it. I know they hate Elon Musk. I know the media is not going to cover my book or anything like that, the mainstream media, but we are doing it. There's people and entrepreneurs that are bringing about big change. And to tell your caller right now, hang on, dear, hang on, it's coming.
1: And you got to give her a lot of credit fighting.
0: Look up Neuralink. Look up Elon Musk.
1: Yep.
0: And Neuralink.
1: It's happening.
0: It's happening, dear. So you'll be fine.
1: I just think it's amazing of the human mind that

0: fuels the advancement. That's what fascinates me.
1: You know what? And I'll say that what fascinated me in the book was what powers we can harness with the human mind, and what powers we've already harnessed. So we go from electricity to atomic power, and even, I don't want to give away the end of my book, but even agape, unconditional love, and what that can do to bring about big change, huge changes. These are powers that we thought before were verboten, that they were mysterious. We couldn't capture them, and I'm talking about electricity and atomic power, and yet we did. We did.
0: Weren't people scared of electricity in the beginning because they thought things would happen to their homes and stuff like that?
1: Oh, they thought their homes would blow up. They thought everything would catch on fire.
0: And it didn't.
1: It didn't. It didn't. And you know why, George? Because the intentions were correct. The intentions of people like Marconi and Tesla and Edison that looked into electricity, and go back to Ben Franklin as well. These people had an intention of lighting up the world.
0: Can you imagine the dark ages?
1: Destroying the world.
0: Can you imagine, Luke, what we'd be like without electricity? Nothing would function. I wouldn't be here. This show wouldn't be here.
1: No. I can't imagine. I don't want to imagine it, and I'm not going to.
0: I went into a drugstore a couple years ago in St. Louis. I go back and forth now between St. Louis and L.A., and the power went out in the drugstore, and they couldn't function. They couldn't function. They couldn't use their cash registers. The younger people, I swear to God, the younger people could not add and subtract in their head because they're so used to a computer doing it.
1: Right.
0: And they just basically shut down. Everything shut down.
1: I've talked to a few people that believe that we're going to have what they call the great shutdown, where electricity just goes out.
0: We're concerned about the grid going out from a solar flare, for example, or something like that. But hold on, we're going to come back for a final segment, Luke. Luke Lafitte with us, his book, Machine Intelligence and the Imaginal Realm. We'll come back and take your final calls in a moment on Coast to Coast AM.
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10: I'm Roxanne Evans. Initial reports from the medical examiner in D.C. says Lindsey Graham died from a ruptured aorta.
11: The condition is due to a clogging or hardening of the arteries. Senator Graham's office released the statement from the medical examiner, which also said a full death certificate will not be released until all testing is complete.
10: Fox's Gernal Scott. President Trump paid tribute tonight, calling Graham a true American patriot. Tensions remain high in the Middle East as military strikes grow between the U.S. and Iran over the Strait of Hormuz. The State Department spokesman, Tommy Pigott, tells Fox News, "Our Gulf allies stand with us."
12: We saw our Gulf allies and partners rejecting the idea that any country can charge tolls or fees for transit through an international waterway like the Strait of Hormuz.
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1: 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We're going to come back and take final calls with Luke Lafitte. We talk about his book, Machine Intelligence and the Imaginal Realm. 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

0: And welcome back to Coast, George Norrie with you, Luke Lafitte with us. Our final segment, his book, Machine Intelligence and the Imaginal Realm. What's next on your agenda, Luke?
1: I don't know, George. I'll go back to doing personal injury trials after COVID has knocked me out for 2 years. It took me 15 years to get this book done, and I think I'm through writing for a while.
0: Just watch the technology unfold now for a little bit.
1: Well, I'm going to watch it unfold, and whatever calling I get from this great, great country of ours, whatever calling that I get, I will answer it in a heartbeat, in a heartbeat.
0: To the phones we go. You ready for more? Joe in Monterey, California. Go ahead, Joseph.
2: Yes, I was looking up a few things, and there's the Sapir-Whorf hypothesis, that what you think is how you experience reality, how your mind works. And there's a movie called Arrival, and it talks about this hypothesis, how these extraterrestrials, how their mind works, and they think in circular. In other words, when they express themselves, everything happens at once. And basically, maybe that's how the universe was formed. I was wondering, because of the technology and the language that that programs use, and we're starting to use that to abbreviating things, and our language is getting shorter and shorter, and it's getting more encapsulated. Because of this, our mind might be speeding up a little bit, and not thinking linearly, but circular. There are circular thinkers and linear thinkers. There's visual thinkers and audio thinkers, how the mind works. And in this movie, they were very visual and circular. In other words, the past and the present and the future was one, all at the same time. And that's quantum mechanics.
0: Luke, do you ever think the human mind, as Joe was hinting at, can ever change to the fact that it could just not grow anymore?
1: Well, Joe kind of nailed it on the head, didn't he? I mean, it's basically the mind or nothing. And no, there's no limit to expansion. If you're able to understand eternity and able to lean into that concept of infinity, then you know that God and human imagination will expand forever. Now, there may be a contraction where it contracts, like reductionists think. They're trying to reduce us to nothing. But the capacity for the contraction, that's gonna go on forever. And that's the term of eternity that I talk about in the book that we need to lean into. And we really need to start having real conversations about it instead of just ignoring it.
0: West of the Rockies, Jesus is with us in Guate, California. Welcome, Jesus. Good to have you with us.
3: Thank you, guys. My question, quick comment and question is, I forgot to tell Tommy, I was asking if he ever seen a couple of movies when they did the EMP. Isn't that the nuclear thing going on above you? Well,
0: yep.
3: That was about when everything loses energy. You know, I don't know about the series is all right, but the other one was The Road. Have you guys ever seen The Road? And my question is, that was after nuclear war, but my question is what are the chances, do you think, of Russia or China doing an EMP above us?
0: Well, that's always a concern. Also, there was a concern that North Korea could detonate a nuke high in the atmosphere to knock off the grid. That's one of the things that concerns all of us. That's a real concern, Luke.
1: I don't think it's going to happen. I really don't think it will ever happen. I think it's all a mind game that they're playing on us. They're playing a materialistic mind game on us. I don't think our overall oversoul that Emerson talks about will allow it. And I'm not naive about it. You know, I understand the circumstances, but it hasn't happened yet, and I don't think it will happen.
0: I hope you're right.
1: I think I am right. I think we will overcome it, because if we didn't overcome it, we wouldn't be talking here to each other right now. That's my point.
0: And The Road, by the way, was a 2009 movie with Robert Duvall about the post-apocalyptic world.
1: It was a great movie, but it got everything wrong.
0: Good old Albert Einstein once said, "Tell me if you think he was right about this." When someone asked him about World War III, I love this quote. He said, "I have no idea what's going to happen during World War III, except I'll tell you World War IV will be fought with sticks and stones."
1: Well, he's looking at everything as circular, right? Just like your guest said over the telephone, in a linear manner. I'm not looking at it as a linear manner. I think everything is happening right now. This is not a rehearsal for anything. The now is the now forever and all being. In the beginning was the Word. And the Word will always be with us, and the Word will always be creating reality, and our minds will always be above everything.
0: International Line, Andy's with us in Toronto, Canada. Hi, Andy. Things getting a little better out there?
4: Absolutely, George. Long time, by the way, George.
0: Good. Good to have you with us.
4: Okay, a couple points here for your guest, because I heard something that I'm very familiar with. I heard a little quote from the Frank Herbert universe. But before I get into that, question for your guest. I understand that the human body is not made for space travel, and therefore at some point we will have to adapt and become cyborg in some way, or obviously go into some sort of cryogenic free state so that we can travel the stars. What's his opinion on that? The second point is, I heard a little Frank Herbert there when he said, fear is the mind killer. But the problem in the jiving his reality with what Frank Herbert was presenting was that there were the machine wars. And in Frank Herbert's universe, the machines are done away with because they take over and they suppress humans. And what ends up happening is we end up into expanding our human mind by using psychedelics and drugs.
1: Oh, boy, I can't top that. You just nailed it on the head.
0: I was going to say, take that one first, Luke, but he's got it, huh?
1: Yeah, let me take that one first. We have the ability to outlaw machines if we want, right? And then we go back to plants, and we go back to, taking whatever we want from the plants that have nurtured us forever, or the actual aliens that are mushrooms here on Earth, right? I mean, we have the ability to control it. We have the ability to control it. I mean, it's up to us if we want to control it, or if we just want to be oblivious to it and say, just let everything play out.
0: What about cyborg astronauts?
1: Oh, I think that's going to come. I mean, it has to, right? I mean, we're going to branch out as our minds and consciousness branches out and becomes enlarged. Of course, our entire universe will become more enlarged. I mean, we're like children right now. I mean, the human species is like children, but we're going to branch out. We're going to become teenagers, and we're going to become adults, and we're going to take over the entire universe, like we should.
0: We're entitled to.
1: We're entitled to it.
0: Let's go to Cornelius in Louisiana. Hello there, Cornelius.
5: Hey there, George and Luke the Duke Lafitte. We got a lot of Lafittes around here in Louisiana.
1: All right, my brother. I love it.
5: Lafitte.
1: I'm related to the pirates, Jean and Pierre.
5: Oh, listen there. There you go, George. We got a pirate on the ship.
1: Yep, you got a pirate on
5: the ship. Let the good times roll. We're Mardi Gras down here, so come on, George, Tommy.
0: We're making you walk the plank, Cornelius.
5: Yeah, throw me something, mister. Look, Mr. Lafitte, I'm a little bit different. They call me the God, Guns, and Gold Man, the Bible, Bullets, and Beans Man. My dad died of COVID-19. He was a Korean War vet. He studied biology and stuff when he went to school, and he studied about embalming. Now, he said if them people try to make us take this vaccine, it'd be probably the mark of the beast. Now, you've been saying different things about the Bible and stuff, and I like Cynthia, and of course, Mike, we got to pray for Mike. And I'm George, I'm so glad you keep Art Bell on. They forgot about Rush Limbaugh, but you never forgot about Art. And I heard Annie on one of your best of shows, so I hope Annie's doing all right in Alabama because we ain't heard for her in months. But, Luke, on what my dad was saying, because I've been exposed to the virus twice. I didn't get sick or anything. They're preparing us, like I said, for the mark of the beast, in my opinion. And I want you to, if you look at the Bible and Revelation, these chips they're going to put in our head and stuff like that, and I hope Cynthia doesn't get it, but I hope and pray that she'll be healed miraculously. So what do you think about
6: the chips? Right now, I greatly appreciate that comment. And let me tell you right now that the Bible, to me, is the inerrant truth of God, and it's our autobiography. Our autobiography as human beings.
0: No doubt about that. But I'm not sure. I think the chip might be worthwhile to somebody who has some kind of disorder.
6: Oh, the chip will be all right, my friend. Let it play out. Let people cure whatever ailments that they have.
0: Now, I'm not going to get a chip to go banking and stuff like that, but I mean, if it means it helps you out health-wise, I think you should go for it.
6: We have full control over three things: control, communication, and information. Human beings and consciousness has control over all three things when we're dealing with AI.
0: Would you get a chip if it allowed you to communicate with, let's say, a loved one instantly?
6: In a heartbeat.
0: You would do that?
6: In a heartbeat.
0: Wow.
6: I mean, how does that not advance my life? I mean, it does advance it. It makes it more interesting. And the bottom line of everything is we don't want boredom. We don't want banality. We don't want to be stuck in a room without other human beings that are made in our image.
0: Let's go to Melissa in Bristol, Virginia. Welcome to the show. Hi, Melissa. Go ahead.
7: Hi. I just want to make a few quick points here.
0: Sure.
7: And this is not directed personally at the author. It's just my beliefs after many years of studying this type of thing here.
0: Okay, that's fine.
7: You mentioned the Word, and it says the Word was with God and the Word was God. And that seems to be, there are some people in high places that, even though, and I'm not anti-technology, I've been in the healthcare industry about 30 years, and, you know, a lot of good has come from some of the advancements. However, it seems like where we're at now, certain people are looking to enslave man with it due to the fact they want to take God out of the equation and be God themselves. And that's happened several times throughout history. And one was around the flood when they got all this forbidden knowledge with the help of the demon spirits. And it just seems to me that the potential to be misused and to enslave man, you know, you're talking about eternity. I tend to want to think about, you know, eternity is forever. And besides, we can be helped right now temporarily, but your soul is forever, you know.
0: Okay, we got a minute left. I want to get your reaction to the possibility, Luke, of abuse.
6: The temporal and the eternity, you have to cross both of them and neutralize them. The possibility of abuse, it's always going to be there.
0: Yes.
6: Always going to be there. But the intention, and in this country, I always think,
1: And you have to. You have to put, remember, the words in your mind that you tell yourself matter in manifesting things. And the Bible talks about this. You have to believe and have faith that things are going to turn out all right. And if you don't, guess what? Things are not going to turn out all right.
0: Exactly right. Luke, we're running out of time. I want to thank you for being on the show. Keep in touch with us, all right?
1: Well, I greatly appreciate you, George. Thank you for having me on.
0: And good luck. I hope you sell thousands and thousands and thousands of copies, maybe even millions. Up next, the forbidden archaeologist, Michael Cremo, joins us. Wait till you hear what Michael's got to say.
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9: A major loss in Washington. Roxanne Evans, Fox News. New details are emerging about what is believed to have caused the sudden death of South Carolina Senator Lindsey Graham. Here's Fox's Roger Stern.
10: Graham was 71, not necessarily old by today's standards, and EMS audio captures a crew responding to a cardiac arrest at Graham's Washington home.
11: EMS 61, says the age of 7 with cardiac arrest.
10: That audio from Broadcastify.com. The D.C. medical examiner says preliminary results point to a ruptured aorta brought on by hardening of the arteries. Graham had just returned from Ukraine and spoke by phone with President Trump, who described the call to CNN's State of the Union.
12: He was tired. He said, "I'm tired because it's a long trip."
10: Cardiac problems run in Graham's family. A heart attack killed his father at the age of 69, 2 years younger than Graham was when he died. Roger Stern, Fox News.
9: Fox's Chad Pergram explains how South Carolina will replace the longtime senator.
13: It's up to South Carolina Governor Henry McMaster to appoint an immediate successor. Now, it's unclear if McMaster could tap a caretaker senator, somebody who just serves until the end of the term, which would be January of next year. Graham had just won the GOP primary for a fifth term starting in January, and the party must hold a new primary now sometime in the next 4 to 5 weeks. And the winner then in November would serve the full Senate six-year term starting in January. They also have to figure out who would succeed him as the chairman of the Budget Committee and what that means for maybe trying to do budget reconciliation 3.0.
9: Meantime, Senator Mitch McConnell ending weeks of questions about his health. He said today he was hospitalized after a fall and then developed a mild case of pneumonia. Kentucky Governor Andy Beshear been pressing for more information. 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
9: Well, President Trump says the United States will continue talks with Iran after both sides resumed military action last week. This comes after an Iranian media report said that Tehran will not enter negotiations until the U.S. backs off its current positions. Republican Texas Congressman Pat Fallon says it's the Iranian Revolutionary Guard Corps that keeps getting in the way of those talks.
21: I think there are people that we've seen over the last several months in Tehran that want to make a deal and want to move forward with a non-nuclear Iran. Problem is, the IRGC are the ones that are the most militant, they have the most guns, and they're the most willing to use them.
9: Sound courtesy of Fox's The Big Weekend. The U.S. says the Strait of Hormuz is open, but Iran claims the opposite. Emergency teams in Missouri rushing into action after devastating flooding swept through several counties last week. Fox's Jane Minar in Ironton with more.
22: We've had Missouri Task Force 1, 3, and 5, along with 40-plus other agencies across the state, many of which coming out of St. Louis to come and help with those swift water rescues. Since Friday, we've seen just an incredible all-hands-on-deck effort. On Friday alone, 350-plus rescues, 202 of those campers and staff out of Camp Tomsok that had to be evacuated from using Black Hawk helicopters to the command post by Friday night. Sadly, one person has died because of these floodings, a 23-year-old woman out of Crawford County swept away by the floodwaters early Friday morning.
9: And cleanup is underway in Philadelphia after powerful microbursts ripped through the region yesterday. The storms brought winds up to 70 miles an hour, knocking down trees, power lines, and damaging buildings. I'm Roxanne Evans. This is Fox News.
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19: VOM Weather from the Hammond Lumber Company Weather Desk.
26: Tonight, expect partly cloudy skies with a low of 58. Tomorrow will bring partial sunshine with a chance of a thunderstorm developing late in the afternoon, reaching a high of 85. Tomorrow night, a stray shower is possible in the evening with otherwise partly cloudy conditions and a low of 64. Looking ahead to Tuesday, anticipate hot weather with intervals of clouds and sun becoming breezy in the afternoon and warming up to a high of 92. For Blueberry Broadcasting, I'm AccuWeather meteorologist Jason Caterina.
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0: And welcome back to Coast, George Norrie with you. Michael Cremo back with us. Michael also is known as the forbidden archaeologist, hailed as a groundbreaking research pioneer, international authority on archaeological anomalies. His landmark bestseller, Forbidden Archaeology, which was first published back in 1993. It's already been translated into 26 languages and has challenged the very foundation of the Darwinian evolution. Michael continues to dig up discoveries in the fossil record and shake up accepted paradigms, and here he is back on Coast to Coast. Michael, welcome back, my friend. How have you been?
1: I'm doing fine, George. How are you?
0: Everything's great here, and we're looking forward to another great discussion with you. What have you been up to?
1: I've been attending some online conferences, giving online interviews, you know, because of the after effects of the COVID
0: sure.
1: pandemic. Things are still shut down a little bit. But next month I'm going to be traveling and visiting places where I can give live talks and actually meet people. Like in April 1st to 4th, I'll be in Mount Shasta, the Mount Shasta area, giving a talk at the Living Consciousness Summit there. So it's things are opening up again, so that's good.
0: It feels great dealing with real human beings again, Michael.
1: Yeah. <laughs> It
0: really does. You've been doing some more work and research. Have you uncovered anything fantastic for us?
1: Well, yeah, I've been looking into different things that are coming up in the news. Like, somebody sent me a link to an article about some discoveries related to humans of modern type and the Neanderthals in southern France. And, you know, they found in a cave in southern France evidence that humans like us and Neanderthals were coexisting 54,000 years ago
0: wow.
1: in that region, which is 10,000 years older than they previously thought. But I think they're just taking tiny steps in what I think is the right direction. So that's something I've been looking into recently.
0: Do you think they interbred, the humans and Neanderthals?
1: Well, it appears they have. The genetic evidence appears to suggest that, which leads me to think maybe they're not as different as some have proposed. Maybe they shouldn't even be listed as different species.
0: Right.
1: Yeah. Because apparently, you know, they had deliberate burials. They cooked their food on fire. They made stone tools of the exact kind that anatomically modern humans were making. So I'm not really so sure they should be classified as a separate species.
0: That would be fascinating. What kind of work have you been doing into some kind of anomalous wormholes? What's going on there?
1: Well, again, this is really, you know, something that I really appreciate, like coming on shows like this and hearing from the viewers. They bring some very interesting cases to my attention. Like somebody from Ireland wrote to me about this what they call a wormhole, but it's there's an island off the coast of Ireland called Inishmore Island, and on this island they have some cliffs that go down to the sea, and at the base of the cliffs there's like a platform of rock that extends out into the ocean. And in the middle of this platform, there's a rectangular pool of water. It's about the size of a medium-sized swimming pool, maybe about 30 feet by about 100 feet, and it's perfectly rectangular, carved into the surface of this rock, it looks like. And, you know, the mainstream geologists, yeah, they say, well, it's just a natural formation, but it doesn't look like anything natural. It looks like it was, I mean, it's perfectly rectangular, and it's, you know, full of water. It's like a swimming pool, basically, but I guess there's some legends that you can go down there and enter into other dimensions. It's like a portal or something. It's really fascinating. I'd like to get out there myself someday and have a look at it.
0: And I heard some like 800 people live on this island. Is that true?
1: Well, it's a small population. I think it's called the Aran Islands. I mean, I've been to Ireland. I've looked at some of the archaeological sites there. They have these burial mounds from the Neolithic period that are, they have passageways in them that are aligned to the position of the sun at the winter solstice and summer solstice. Yeah, they've got some really interesting things in Ireland, but I haven't been to this particular place, and I would like to go there at some point.
0: Well, what might be the oldest record, Michael, that we know of human existence?
1: Well, it depends if you're going to go along with what's in the textbooks today or if you're going to look at the actual scientific reports that have been published by archaeologists over the years. You know, if you look at, you know, the current textbooks, they would say these days about 200,000 years would be the age they give for anatomically modern humans coming into existence, and maybe a little bit further back than that, but not very much. So if you look into the actual reports, like, you know, if you look at, I was, you know, mentioning those discoveries of anatomically modern human bones mm-hmm. in a cave with Neanderthal bones at 54,000 years ago. If you actually look what's been discovered in France over the years, you've got the Moulin-Quignon site in northern France, where you have evidence for anatomically modern humans existing over 400,000 years ago. You have the discoveries of the Abbé Bourgeois at Tenay in central France that goes back over 5 million years.
0: Wow.
1: You have the discoveries that were made by a German archaeologist, a Dr. Verworn, at a place called Aurillac in central France that go back to the Pliocene period over 2 million years ago. So if you actually look, the oldest evidence that I've encountered in my studies for a human presence on Earth goes back about 500 million years. You know, there are footprints of anatomically modern humans that go back that far. There are anatomically modern human skeletal remains at least 300 million years old. So you've got a lot of evidence showing that humans like us have been present for tens of millions, even hundreds of millions of years.
0: What are your thoughts on the theory, Michael, that these modern humans were seeded by extraterrestrials that came here?
1: I think that's a definite possibility. If you look into different cultures around the world, they all tend to say that human beings on this planet have some connection with extraterrestrial or even higher dimensional beings. And that's definitely part of the Vedic concepts that I'm very familiar with from the Sanskrit writings of ancient India. You know, they say, and this gets you into the topic of consciousness.
0: Right.
1: You know, I think consciousness is something separate from matter. Matter doesn't produce consciousness. So as conscious beings, I think that seed of consciousness that's in each one of us comes from some extraterrestrial source. Yeah, there are even some scientists today who accept a concept called panspermia. Of course, they're not thinking of consciousness, they're thinking of chemicals. I don't think we're just the
0: that came in off an asteroid or something, right?
1: Yeah, off an asteroid, because there's not enough time for the process of evolution by natural selection that they have as their main

0: system, like an asteroid or a comet, that wasn't from our solar system. It come from some other part of the galaxy and circled the sun and then went back out to outer space. And he looked very carefully at this and decided it could have been an alien probe, if some other civilization somewhere out in our galaxy that thought, well, we should investigate this solar system that we're in.
1: There's a planet there that looks pretty habitable or something.
0: Yeah, just like we're looking at now with our space telescopes that are out there at other solar systems, other planets. And there are literally millions of them that they've been able to think existed or are existing. And of those planets, a good percentage of them are in the habitable zone around the stars that they're circling.
1: Right.
0: And they're beginning to think, well, there may be extraterrestrial intelligent civilizations that have existed. As far as I'm concerned, yes, there are extraterrestrial, extra-dimensional civilizations that have existed.
1: You would not be surprised. You would not be shocked if science one day showed that and proved that, would you?
0: I wouldn't be shocked about it, and they're moving in that direction. So that's a very positive sign. You know, some of these, I mean, like in terms of forbidden archaeology, like they're pushing things in the right direction. They're keep in small steps, but I think eventually they'll get there.
1: I think the Bible is a playbook for a lot of things, Michael, that subject to interpretation, but there's a lot of very accurate stuff in stories in there. Where do you think the cradle of civilization was? They talk about the Euphrates and the Tigris rivers in modern-day Iraq right now, but do you think that's where the Garden of Eden that they talked about Adam and Eve might have been?
0: It could have been there. It could have been on some higher dimension, some higher level of reality, because they were expelled from that place, and they became, according to the Bible, a fallen state. And I see parallels with other spiritual traditions as well. Practically, they all say humans came from some other place that is better than the one we're in now. And we somehow or other have to qualify ourselves to return to that place. Like, in Christianity, they have the idea that there's a Redeemer, a Messiah, who will, by his sacrifice, enable people to be saved and achieve that higher platform. So, in practically every genuine spiritual tradition, there's some idea of a higher being who comes to educate and help people attain that higher state or level. So, yeah, I do think that is ultimately what this whole show is all about. Not your show, but I think the show of the...
1: Could have been, though. You never know.
0: Yeah. I mean, the whole show of the universe and our place in it is for that purpose.

0: like an educational institution that we graduate from.
1: The very first human on the planet, how did that person, that individual, come about? I mean, what was its mother or father like? The very first human.
0: There's interesting information given in different scriptures. I think there are hints of this in the Bible as well, which talks about the Nephilim and the, in other words, there were pre-Adamite beings. But in the Vedic teachings of India, there's an interesting account that actually, you know, there are millions of universes, and in each one of them, there is a first intelligent being. In the Vedic tradition, it's known as Brahma, and he's produced directly from God. In other words, there's no birth.
1: There's no transition there.
0: We're familiar with male and female. Then from the mind of this first intelligent being in the universe comes from his mind and body.
1: Hold on for a second, Michael. We're at a break. Let's come back and pick it up right there when we come right back.
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2: News. I'm Sue Guzman. Preliminary findings released in the death of Senator Lindsey Graham, finding he suffered from a ruptured aorta due to cardiovascular disease. South Carolina Representative Nancy Mace telling Fox she's not ruling out the possibility of replacing the senator.
3: If the people of South Carolina would like me to serve in that capacity, I'll certainly take a look at it. But right now, I just want to focus on him and his legacy, what he did for the state.
2: Israeli Prime Minister Benjamin Netanyahu remembering Graham on NBC's Meet the Press.
4: I think America has lost a great patriot. Israel has lost one of the great champions of the American-Israeli alliance. And frankly, I've lost a beloved friend who I've had for many decades.
2: U.S. launching several waves of strikes on Iran over the Iranian attack. They have now ended, according to Central Command. 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
1: How many of you remember who that singer is and where the show was that she sang it on? 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
1: And ParanormalDate.com, that's the website to go to. We're going to come back and take calls next hour with Michael Cremo, but lots more to talk with him about early civilizations. 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

0: And welcome back to Coast, George Norrie with you, back with Michael Crema. We'll take calls next hour with Michael. We are talking about basically forbidden archaeology, humankind. Michael, you were onto something fascinating as we were trying to talk about the first humans. So you think that they may have, the Bible's correct in terms of this, you know, the Nephilim and the breeding and how the first people came about?
1: Yes, we were talking about that. I think there are extraterrestrial beings involved with our presence here. But for me, the key thing to understand is the conscious self, which some people will call the soul in theological terms, but I prefer conscious self. The conscious self is different than the gross physical body, and it's eternal. It's never born. It never dies. It's just always there. But some conscious cells come to the world of matter. And in the world of matter, they need vehicles, bodies to get around in. And that's what our human vehicle is. Our human body is. It's a vehicle for a conscious self. And where that vehicle comes from, it comes from some higher intelligence that knows how to build it and construct it as a vehicle for a conscious self. So that is God, you could say. That's supreme conscious, intelligent, individual personality who knows how to do these things. So in the Bible, you have the concept of Adam, and then God produces Eve, and you know, that's the first reproducing human pair on Earth. So in a lot of the different faith traditions and wisdom traditions, you have a similar concept that some higher being produces the first humans, male and female, on this level of reality, and then they go on to reproduce themselves. But the human body, or any body, is a vehicle for a conscious self, and I think we need to learn how to use this human vehicle for its proper purpose, which is to understand that we're from some other dimension of reality.
0: But not a lot of people, Michael, believe or understand that, unfortunately.
1: Well, I think they understand it to some extent, that deep down inside, I think we all feel the need to be permanent. We don't like being threatened, having our existence threatened. And I don't think we would feel that way, that we would feel threatened by what's going on in the environment or what's going on with Russia and Ukraine or what's going on that threatens us. If we weren't deep inside really convinced that we should be in a position where our existence isn't threatened with non-existence. So I think deep inside, I think we all do feel that, and therefore we respond in different ways when our existence feels threatened, either economically or politically or physically or in whatever terms we feel uncomfortable.
0: Did some of the agents, Michael, understand and get it? Did they know about consciousness and, you know, did they understand this?
1: Well, yes, I think at one point, these ideas were dominant in society. Civilization and society were arranged on the basis of that understanding. But as time passes, things tend to disintegrate and degrade. So now our governments aren't based, and our civilizations are not based on the idea that we're ultimately beings of pure consciousness, that we can satisfy our material needs in the most simple, natural, and fair and just way possible, while putting most of our human energy into developing the resource of consciousness rather than competing with each other individually and in groups to try to dominate, control, and exploit material resources at the expense of having all kinds of conflict in human society and destroying the environment. You know, it's unfortunate that that's the way civilization is now organized, but it wasn't always like that, and it doesn't have to be like that.
0: What does consciousness mean to you, Michael?
1: Consciousness means the very foundation of my existence. It's not something I have to believe in. It's the most real fact of my existence. That's what I am. I'm a conscious, individual, personal being that has no beginning and no end. That is how I look at consciousness. And if I weren't conscious and you weren't conscious and you're living, you know, your audience weren't conscious, we wouldn't be having this conversation. So I think this is one of the fundamental issues that has to be dealt with. Are we going to exist in a consciousness-based universe or a matter-based universe? If we have a matter-based understanding of things, we're going to have one type of civilization. If we have a consciousness-based understanding, there's going to be another type of civilization.
0: In terms of the scripts that you've looked at over the years, what seems to be the most powerful? The ones from the India or where?
1: Well, I think they're all powerful, and I think every one of the representatives of these traditions was looking at the same reality, whether we're talking about Native American Indian peoples and their understanding, and or the ancient Romans, the ancient Greeks, the Pacific Islanders, the Aztecs, the Inca, the Maya, African tribal people, the civilization in ancient India or China or Japan. They all had, I would say, similar insights. You know, if you look deeply into their traditions, and the common features that I see are that they all tend to see humans as spirit souls, conscious cells existing in bodies made of matter. And they also had an understanding of the unusual ability of mind to do some pretty mystical things, like remote viewing and things like that. They'd be called mystic powers or something. And they all had the idea that this earth is not our real home. We have a home in some higher dimension of reality. And they all tended to accept that we're not alone in the cosmos. We're part of some whole cosmic hierarchy of beings. So I found, as I've looked at it, many common features in all of these traditions, and I think that's one thing that I don't really like is exclusive claims to truth. where someone says, okay, I've got it here, everybody else is wrong, and I don't see it like that, that one is better necessarily than another. I try to see the common features.
0: But you believe in reincarnation as well, don't you?
1: Yes, I do. I think that's a feature of understanding the nature of consciousness, that consciousness is eternal. It has no birth or death. But I'm now in a vehicle that does have a beginning point in time. I can tell you my birthday. And eventually, there's going to be in some book or website the date of the death of this material body that I'm inhabiting now. But that won't be the end of me. I'll move into some other vehicle and continue my journey, maybe lifetime after lifetime, with the ultimate goal of getting free from that whole cycle of birth and death, incarnation and reincarnation, and come to the level of pure consciousness, which is beyond all of that.
0: Since you've been doing this, what has been one of the most profound things you've come across, Michael, so far?
1: Well, the most profound thing I've come across is that anything at all exists. That has to be the main realization that I've had. But in terms of the research that I've done, to me the most astonishing thing is that there is so much evidence that contradicts the current views of the mainstream scientific community. And I think a lot of this evidence has to do with consciousness. Just like in April, I'll be going to a conference called The Science of Consciousness. It's held every 2 years in some part of the world, many times in Arizona. So I think it's going to be in Tucson, Arizona this year. So I go to that because it's a gathering of scientists from all over the world who are studying very carefully the phenomenon of consciousness. And in terms of the world of science, it's really revolutionary because for a long time, many scientists thought, well, we can't deal with consciousness. Consciousness, we just have to explain it. And somehow or other, it comes from chemicals in the brain, and that's it. At the time of death, when the chemicals in the brain become disorganized, no more consciousness. It's just some temporary byproduct of bioelectrical activity in the brain. There's no use in trying to study it. But many scientists in the world from many different fields have now become very interested in this topic. So I like to stay in touch with the latest developments in that area.
0: It's a fascinating field, to be sure. Where will the modern human be in 50 years? What will we be like?
1: Well, I think that depends upon the choices that we make individually and collectively. Basically, I see two kinds of people in the world. There are those who think we're just machines made out of matter in competition with each other for survival. And for them, the main purpose of life is to try to dominate, control, and exploit the resources of matter. and other people exploit, control, dominate them. And if those are the kinds of choices the majority of people make to become involved in that whole system, then we're going to have a world pretty much like the one we have now, but with everything, the environmental destruction, the violence and the conflict on every level of human society increasing. But there are another type of person, people that are interested in, I would say, a consciousness-based understanding of our identity and the nature of the world, who are on another path. Let's not divide ourselves up into so many competing groups. Let's understand we're all part of, you know, the same family. We're all beings of pure consciousness, ultimately. And let's figure out some different way to live that's more simple, more natural, that facilitates cooperation and harmonious living, and let's develop that, develop the resource of consciousness. So I think that opportunity is there, and the more people that go down that path, the better our human civilization is going to be.
0: Michael, we're going to take this break and come back and chat more with you and take phone calls next on Coast to Coast AM.
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0: VOM, the voice of Maine.
1: I'm for the child who's attended 8 schools in 4 years because he's in foster care. I'm for the child who sits in the back of yet another classroom, failing because he needs glasses. I'm for the child because children need a voice. They need someone to listen and to stand up for them in court. I'm for the child because I have seen the children in need. I'm for CASA of Maine because I've seen the difference court-appointed special advocates make. 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
8: Details from the Medical Examiner. I'm Sue Guzman, Fox News. A D.C. Medical Examiner's Office releasing preliminary findings into the sudden death of South Carolina Senator Lindsey Graham. We have details from Fox's Roger Stern.
9: Graham was 71, not necessarily old by today's standards, and EMS audio captures a crew responding to a cardiac arrest at Graham's Washington home.
10: EMS 61, at the age of 7 with cardiac arrest.
9: That audio from Broadcastify.com. The D.C. Medical Examiner says preliminary results point to a ruptured aorta brought on by hardening of the arteries. Graham had just returned from Ukraine and spoke by phone with President Trump, who described the call to CNN's State of the Union.
11: He was tired. He said, I'm tired because it's a long trip.
9: Cardiac problems run in Graham's family. A heart attack killed his father at the age of 69, 2 years younger than Graham was when he died. Roger Stern, Fox News.
8: Talks are focusing on a replacement for the longtime senator.
12: It's up to South Carolina Governor Henry McMaster to appoint an immediate successor. Now, it's unclear if McMaster could tap a caretaker senator, somebody who just serves until the end of the term, which would be January of next year. Graham had just won the GOP primary for a fifth term starting in January, and the party must hold a new primary now sometime in the next 4 to 5 weeks. And the winner then in November would serve the full Senate 6-year term starting in January. They also have to figure out who would succeed him as the chairman of the Budget Committee and what that means for maybe trying to do budget reconciliation 3.0.
8: Fox's Chad Pergram, we're now hearing from Kentucky, U.S. Senator Mitch McConnell has been hospitalized for nearly a month. McConnell announcing Sunday he was hospitalized after suffering a fall and says he was briefly unconscious. He also says he developed a case of mild pneumonia, which has been successfully treated. 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
8: The U.S. has ended its latest wave of military strikes targeting at Iran, insisting Tehran does not control the Strait of Hormuz. Military Central Command says it hit air defense systems, radar sites, and missile and drone equipment, as well as small boats in these latest attacks. This follows an Iranian media report that Tehran will not enter negotiations until the U.S. backs off its current positions. Republican Texas Congressman Pat Fallon says it's the IRGC that's getting in the way of those talks.
6: I think there are people that we've seen over the last several months in Tehran that want to make a deal and want to move forward with a non-nuclear Iran. Problem is, the IRGC are the ones that are the most militant, they have the most guns, and they're the most willing to use them.
8: Audio courtesy of Fox's The Big Weekend Show. The U.S. says the Strait of Hormuz is open, but Iran claims the opposite. Emergency teams in Missouri rushing into action after devastating flooding swept through several counties last week. Here's Fox Weather's Jay Menard.
13: We've had Missouri Task Force 1, 3, and 5, along with 40 plus other agencies across the state, many of which coming out of St. Louis to come and help with those swift water rescues. Since Friday, we've seen just an incredible all-hands-on-deck effort. On Friday alone, 350-plus rescues, 202 of those campers and staff out of Camp Tomsock that had to be evacuated from using Black Hawk helicopters to the command post by Friday night. Sadly, one person has died because of these floodings, a 23-year-old woman out of Crawford County swept away by the floodwaters early Friday morning.
8: Cleanup is underway in Philadelphia after powerful microbursts ripped through the region Saturday. The storms brought winds of up to 70 miles an hour, knocking down trees, power lines, and damaging buildings. Officials say it was straight-line winds, not a tornado, that caused all the destruction. I'm Sue Guzman. This is Fox News.
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14: Overnight, expect partly cloudy skies with a low of 58. On Monday, anticipate some sunshine with a chance of a thunderstorm later in the day. The high will reach 83 degrees. Monday night might see a stray evening shower. Otherwise, expect partly cloudy conditions with a low of 63. Tuesday will be hot with a mix of sun and clouds becoming breezy in the afternoon. The temperature will reach a high of 92. For Blueberry Broadcasting, I'm AccuWeather meteorologist Jason Katarina.
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1: 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We'll be back with calls as we continue chatting with him about the past on Coast to Coast AM.
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1: What's your gut tell you about disclosure? Is it going to happen?
6: In my opinion, disclosure is not going to happen, George, and here's why. They've released task force after task force since Roswell that never tell us anything, that never give us full access. But do I think disclosure is ever going to come from a government source? No. And if it does, it'll be some type of faked event. Like, look here, we're orchestrating something for you to see, but that's not what's really going on.

0: And welcome back to Coast, George Norrie with you, along with Michael Cremo. Michael, tell us that story that you told us once about those mysterious spheres that were found way underground that could have been billions of years old.
1: That is the story of the South African spheres, round objects with parallel grooves that go around the center of each one of them. They're really interesting objects. They're found in a mine near a place called Ottosdal in the western Transvaal region of South Africa. And yeah, they're found in mineral deposits almost 3 billion years old. So they're kind of an extreme anomaly because they look like they were made by some intelligent human-like being. Now, some geologists and archaeologists are going to say, well, these are just totally natural objects. But when I've asked them, can you show me something exactly like this that you consider to have been produced naturally? They haven't been able to do it. So I think we have to remain open to the possibility that these things are some kind of manufactured object. And they're made from a mineral called hematite, which is a naturally occurring type of iron ore. And hematite is considered to be a semi-precious stone. You can get hematite jewelry. So they're very interesting objects. As for the idea that some have proposed that, well, you've got these natural concretions, and somebody just took one of them and kind of used a dentist drill or something to engrave these parallel grooves around the center of each one. I really don't accept that. When I was in South Africa, the mining engineer from the mine these objects come from showed me a solid block of minerals, solid block of stone, with these objects embedded in the stone, and some of them were halfway protruding out of the stone, and they had the same grooves that went around back into the solid stone. So it's, yeah, they definitely do exist, and they are pretty mysterious.
0: That was fantastic. What are some of the other significant discoveries in Ethiopia, and why there, Michael?
1: Well, Ethiopia is a place where some important discoveries have been made over the years. For example, the famous Lucy Australopithecus was discovered at the Hadar site in Ethiopia by Don Johansson and others. And some people like to portray this as a human ancestor, but I don't really think so. It had a lot of ape-like features. Right. It could have just been another type of ape or monkey. But in more recent years, they found that a site called the Omo Kibish site in Ethiopia, anatomically modern human skeletons that they consider to be among the very oldest evidence for anatomically modern humans that they have. Originally, they were dated as being about 180 or 190,000 years old, but just recently, some scientists have redated them, and they're now considered to be about 233,000 years old.
0: Wow.
1: But that, in my opinion, is not the oldest evidence for humans existing in Africa. You know, you have the Laetoli footprints, for example, from Tanzania.
0: That was next to a dinosaur, right?
1: Well, that's another case.
0: That's a different case? Okay.
1: These are about 3.7 million years old. They were discovered in 1979 by Mary Leakey. But they're anatomically modern. They're just like the footprints that you or I or any of your listeners would make if we were walking on a beach, you know, and looked at the footprints in the sand. They'd be just like these that were found. So then that's evidence. I take it as evidence for humans like us existing almost 4 million years ago.
0: It's pretty dramatic. Michael, let's take some calls for you. Let's start with Emma in San Antonio, Texas. Welcome to the program. Well, she's not ready yet. Let's go to Joe in Long Island, New York. Hello, Joseph. Go ahead.
2: Hey, Michael. Yeah, I could get your autograph if you were, I was there in person. But my question would be two things. One, you know, you mentioned that group of people off island, 800 people on a little island right off the coast. Would a group like that tend to stay together, or would they disperse? My second question would be, in your research about magic, maybe going back to ancient Egypt, did they use the evil eye spells back then? And was some of the magic they did used to affect, like, the weather or, you know, events in nature?
1: I think the answer to your first question is some people tend to stay, you know, if they're from an isolated area like an island, they may tend to stay there, but there are others who don't. You know, for example, the Polynesians spread all over the Pacific. You know, they would go and they would inhabit an island, but then they would send out others exploring, reaching other islands and spread all over the Pacific. So it's your first question. I think there's not a yes or no answer to it. It could go either way. As far as your second question is concerned, let's see, remind me of that second question.
0: He's hung up on Michael, and it was more of an observation about the ancients and stuff, not really set up as a question, but I'll paraphrase. When you got involved in this, looking at ancient archaeology, what was the very first case that just caught your attention?
1: Well, the first thing that caught my attention was that the first case of a missing link mentioned in the current textbooks was the Java Man discovery, which was made in 1894 in Java, you know, obviously. And that was just two bones, a skull cap that looked pretty ape-like and a femur or thigh bone that looked pretty human. So they thought, okay, this is the missing link, the link between ancient apes and modern humans. And it was about 800,000 years old. So I kind of wondered, Darwin wrote his book, The Origin of Species, and published it in 1859. And you would have thought scientists all over the world would have been looking for fossils of this missing link. And why did it take 40 years for them to find it? So that got me looking into the history of archaeology beyond the textbooks. And when I did that, I found that right after Darwin published The Origin of Species in 1859, scientists were finding all over the world, in America, in Europe, in Asia, they were finding evidence that humans like us existed millions and millions of years ago. So that was the thing that really excited me, is that, wow, they were finding evidence, but not a missing link, evidence that humans like us were existing millions of years ago. So it was kind of like detective work.
0: Mm-hmm. Next up, let's go to Emma in San Antonio, Texas. Hi, Emma, go ahead.
3: Hi, thank you, George and Michael.
0: Sure thing.
3: Yes, I just have two quick questions and then one statement that really is relevant to this program. It's wonderful. Okay, the first one is that ancient language, the way people spoke, did any of them ever speak in, like the words were rolling off their tongue, and it was quick and it was fast? And it's something that I've never heard of, but I was spending the night at my mother's house and on the couch, and I heard her talking, and I went in there, and it was a language that was smooth, but the words were rolling off her tongue, and I've never heard that before, but I thought it sounded to me like it had to be a religion that was from, I don't know, billions of years ago.
0: This was from your mother?
3: Yes.
0: Mm-hmm. Did she tell you what kind of language she was speaking?

0: can happen is in cases of spirit possession, sometimes a person will be possessed by some entity that manages to speak through them, and it may, depending upon where that entity is from, it may be like an unknown language. And then you've got the phenomenon that's known in some Christian circles as speaking in tongues.
1: Let's go for your second question. Go ahead, Emma.
2: Okay, the second question is, and then I just have a quick statement.
1: Sure.
2: But the second question would be, is it possible for a person that's, say, right next to another person that's going through some type of trauma, like a PTSD, can that person right next to them pick up their trauma and actually relive their memories?
1: Well, it all depends on who that person is, Michael, don't you think? How sensitive they are?
0: Yeah. Like if they're twins, for example. There are some accounts of twins being, and even in different parts of the world, being able to sense each other and experience things like that. So, yes, things like that can happen. But like you're saying, George, not in every case necessarily.
1: Right.
0: But, things like that do happen.
1: Let's go for your statement, Emma. Go ahead.
2: Thank you very much. Yes, and that happened to me when I was in the hospital. I did have somebody gave me a really strong sleeping pill, so, and I think it had a little codeine, so that could be why I was feeling that person's, it was a young man. I could see his boots or shoes later on, but my statement now is that while I was in the hospital, I was getting ready to go home to be discharged, but of course they had to do a couple of tests on me, chest x-ray and an MRI of the brain. Chest x-ray showed, I guess, the little hole in my heart that I always had, and they thought it was a blood clot, so pushed me back into the ER room. Here they come with a brand new IV. And like I said, I was getting ready to go home. I was waking up from that strong sleeping pill that was given to me earlier in the evening, because I don't take any kind of pills. But that IV must have had blood thinner in it. I'm just guessing. I never got the results on that. Plus, then I had a little gadolinium in my system from the MRI. So a few minutes later, I had this stroke, and it hit.
1: Oh, geez.
2: Hit the base of my skull, right at the back, and I went into, my entire body was in shock, so I couldn't stop shaking. And finally, when the shaking stopped, I knew that my head had, that I'd been beheaded. I said, "My head, I don't have my brain anymore." And then it started. The feeling was so awful to be knowing that you're still alive, somewhat alive, and not having a brain. And I said, "I have to go talk to somebody about this." And I said, "Somebody that's been beheaded." And the person I could think of was Anne Boleyn. So I was there in Henry VIII's court, probably what, in the 16th, 15th century.
1: Well, I got to tell you, you had indeed a strange vision, to be sure. But trust me, you had your head. Go ahead, Mike.
0: Right. Yeah, if you can see yourself with your head off, you've got your head on.
1: Absolutely. Absolutely.
0: Yeah.
1: People have strange dreams sometimes, don't they? Or hallucinations?
0: Absolutely.
1: Dave in Columbus, Ohio. David, take it away.
3: Yes, sir. I'd just like to say, as I said many times on your show, God Almighty controls everything that happens down here. And everything that's been predicted in the Bible is going to happen, especially Revelation. When the Antichrist comes to power and is destroyed.
1: Well, you can't argue with that, David. You can't argue with that. What do you think of the Antichrist, Michael?
0: Would I like to meet him?

0: I don't think you would.
1: No, I don't think so either.
0: You believe in it?
1: What I believe is there's always been entities on the side of what we might call light and other entities on the side of darkness. And on each side, there are different levels of powers. But ultimately, the forces of light are...
0: will win out.
1: Dominant in the universe.
0: I agree with you there, Michael. Mike, we're going to take a quick little break and come back and take final calls with you in a moment. Michael Cremo with us, the Forbidden Archaeologist. He's got several websites, and we've got them linked up for you at coasttocoastam.com. When we come back in just a moment, we'll tell you what's in store for tomorrow's program, and then we'll take some final calls with Michael Cremo right here on Coast to Coast AM. And those of you on hold, just stay where you are. We'll get right to you.
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1: Fox News, I'm Roxanne Evans. Initial reports from the D.C. medical examiner say Senator Lindsey Graham died from a ruptured aorta.
2: The condition is due to a clogging or hardening of the arteries. Senator Graham's office released the statement from the medical examiner, which also said a full death certificate will not be released until all testing is complete.
1: Fox's Gurnall Scott. President Trump paid tribute, calling Graham a true American patriot. Tensions remain high in the Middle East as military strikes grow between the U.S. and Iran over the Strait of Hormuz. State Department spokesman Tommy Pigott tells Fox News, our Gulf allies stand with us.
3: We saw our Gulf allies and partners rejecting the idea that any country can charge tolls or fees for transit through an international waterway like the Strait of Hormuz.
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0: And welcome back. Our final segment with Michael Cremo, George Norrie back with you. 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Michael, did you ever go searching for the Ark of the Covenant?
1: I haven't searched for it personally myself. I know Graham Hancock did some work on that. I think that was one of his first books.
0: Some people think it's in that church in Ethiopia.
1: Yeah, that's the idea that he was expressing there.
0: You would think that would be easy to find out, don't you?
1: I don't know. With sacred objects, sometimes there are other considerations. But I haven't looked. I haven't looked for myself. I seem to recall the Indiana Jones movie. There was something about it.
0: Yeah, exactly. What about Vimanas? What have you come across there?
1: Well, that is a really interesting topic. For those who aren't familiar with the word, Vimana is a Sanskrit word. It means spacecraft or aircraft. And many people are very amazed to find in Sanskrit scriptures, thousands of years old, are descriptions of spacecraft that resemble the modern UFO phenomenon. So that's pretty amazing.
0: Let's go to the phones. Let's go to Reuben in North Dakota, first-time caller. Thanks for holding, Reuben. Go ahead, sir.
2: Yes, sir. So kind of different than what I'm calling about, but so you're talking about millions of years old, and you just said Graham Hancock earlier. So where can I read about the ancient civilizations that was around?
0: Right. That's fair enough. Turn them on to your book titles, Michael.
1: Okay. I've spent a whole career putting together evidence for extreme human antiquity. So if you'd like to have a look at my book, Forbidden Archaeology, that would be a good place to start. And then there's...
0: And that was a classic, by the way.
1: Yeah. And then on my website, you know, mcremo.com, there's a whole section about my books, and there's even some special offers. Like if you get the copy of my latest book, My Science, My Religion, from the website, you'll also get a text from one of these ancient civilizations. It's the Bhagavad Gita. You'll have an opportunity to get that free if you purchase on the site a copy of my latest book, My Science, My Religion. So that'd be a good place to start.
0: And his books are fantastic, Reuben. I can attest to that, to be sure. What's our next biggest breakthrough, Michael? What do you think is going to happen next in the world of archaeology?
1: In the world? Well, I think the next breakthrough, I believe this, is it's going to be accepting the consciousness-based idea of the universe rather than the matter-based. That's the direction things are moving in, and I think that's good. Of course, there's a lot of resistance to it as well, so we'll have to see how that all works out.
0: Let's go to Bill in Los Angeles. Hey, Bill, go ahead.
3: Hi, George and Michael.
0: Hi there.
1: Hi.
3: Michael, last time you were on the show, I pointed out in agreement with you that modern science cannot explain a lot of things, including the mixture of hominid species. And I agree there are a lot of holes in a lot of scientific theories. But I've got a big problem with using consciousness as a kind of default for just basically saying we don't know how it works. And it's the same problem with using the word God. You can say God did this, consciousness did that, but that doesn't explain how something occurred. And natural science just tries to explain by cause and effect how things work and then tests it by trying to replicate it. But you can't do that with consciousness theories, just like you can't do that with religious dogma. And that's my big problem with it. It's not to say there's no God or there is a God. It's just, what can you do after you make that assertion? So I don't think it's going in the right direction to say that consciousness theory is going to replace science. The true scientists don't have a problem with the existence of the mind, and Sir Karl Popper is the best example of that, and he rejected determinism and even rejected his friend Einstein's mechanical view of the universe, but he did not believe in just stating any theory you want and just and that everybody's equally right. There is such a thing as objective knowledge.
1: I agree, and one thing that's an objective fact is that we're all conscious. It's not a matter of belief. It's the most real fact of our existence. And if you're going to say you can have a science that doesn't deal with consciousness, then you're not dealing with everything that is part of observable reality. So this is, I think it's all right to have the position that you're taking, but then you just have to be honest and admit you're not dealing with everything that's observable in this world and how to deal with it. So if that's satisfying for you, that you have a science that can't deal with the most real fact of our existence, without which there wouldn't even be science, then that's fine with me.
0: Let's go west now. Brendan's with us in Austin, Texas. Welcome to the show, Brendan. Good to have you with us.
4: Hello. Thank you guys so much, George, Michael, and all the listeners and staff.
0: You are welcome, Brendan.
4: So ever since I was in school a long time ago and I started studying world history, you know, it seemed really obvious that we will continue to have the dates of civilization on Earth pushed back further and further, and we have. And I think that will continue to become more mainstream, and we've got Tebekli Tepe, you know, with like the supermassive multi-ton monuments that were around when the Neanderthals were close to then, you know, it just doesn't make sense for this to be happening at the same time. But whenever I was in school as well, is that they would teach us to go to like the, you know, the government websites like NASA.gov. And I would go there even before I had heard of Coast to Coast or Richard C. Hoagland, Sidonia, anything like that. And I would see pictures of the moon I didn't see anything of Mars, but I saw pictures of the moon on NASA government website that had these structures that were like megapixel, huge, huge resolution pictures that you could zoom in and see shadows and pixelization. So I was curious of what you would think of other civilizations in our solar system, whether it's like Mars or the moon. And one quick thing, I think in the future that we will, as we delve into the ocean, we will continue to find more civilizations there too.
1: Well, I think you're right about both of those things. And even in mainstream archaeology, there are some people paying attention to both of the questions that you mentioned. At several meetings of the World Archaeological Congress, which is one of the world's largest international organizations of archaeologists, there have been sessions on extraterrestrial archaeology. One thing that they've been talking about is what they're going to do when archaeologists go out there and find the stuff that we have sent from Earth to Mars and the moon and other planets. And another thing, however, that they're talking about is what they're going to do with stuff they find that we didn't send. You know, what if they find something from some extraterrestrial civilization, and they're starting to, the United Nations and others are starting to make rules and regulations about these things. And as far as the undersea aspect of things goes, marine archaeology is becoming a big thing in archaeological circles, because they understand that many areas of the world that were once inhabited are now underwater because of rising sea levels as the ice caps from the ice ages have continued to melt. The sea levels have been rising. So you're right about both topics.
0: Rich in San Francisco. Hello, Richard. Go ahead.
5: Yeah, thank you. You know, the name Rudolf Steiner is one that comes up from time to time. He had an interesting theory that we are descended from ethereal beings that live in another dimension. And I think there's something to that. I think we are descendants of that sort of source of another dimension. How would you comment on that?
0: I don't think you would rule that out, Michael, would you?
1: No, I don't. As a matter of fact, that's the basic theme of my book, Human Devolution, that we haven't evolved up from gross matter, but we've devolved from some higher dimension. So, yeah, I'm very much in agreement with the statement made by our guest here.
0: Let's go to Walter in Pennsylvania. Hello, Walt. Go ahead.
6: Hi, George. Ontogeny recapitulates phylogeny. George, that statement is as profound to biology as E equals MC squared is to physics. Now, George, I agree with a lot of what Mr. Cremo says, but with all due respect, I think some of it is really in left field as far as the science goes. George, if you want to say that E, energy, is the soul or consciousness, and that it's going to exist forever, well, then E can't exist without mass, without matter. That E equals MC squared. One cannot exist without the other. Now, George, with all due respect, you know, you get into the Hindu beliefs and reincarnation. George, I can tell you unequivocally, George, that in my body, in your body, in Mr. Cremo's body, we have atoms and molecules that may have possibly been almost certainly part of a T-Rex's body billions of years ago. So in that way, you know, you can say that we're reincarnated T-Rexes, George. It's very profound to think about these things, needless to say.
0: That's possible. Michael, we can't rule that out, can we?
1: As far as reincarnation goes, I think the conscious self can occupy millions of kinds of bodies. And over the course of time, yeah, the conscious self that's now in a human body may have been in a T-Rex body. That's a fact.
0: We're made out of stardust, aren't we, billions of years old?
1: Well, if you take my point of view that the conscious self is never born, never dies, that there's a lot of time to go through millions of different kinds of bodies.
0: Michael, we've got just about a minute and a half left, and I want you to take advantage of our incredible audience to tell them where they can get your works.
1: Well, a good place to start is my website, mcremo.com, mcremo.com. All of my books are available there. As I said, we have a special offer going that if people purchase from my website my latest book, My Science, My Religion, they'll also have the opportunity to get a free copy of Bhagavad Gita. They can also look at the interview link. They'll find my radio appearances listed, including this show. And they'll also find in the schedule link upcoming events, such as my talks and workshop at Mount Shasta in the first week of April.
0: It's exciting to get back into the public eye, isn't it?
1: It really is. I'm looking forward to it.
0: We had a mini event this weekend, and it was just great meeting people again and looking at them.
1: Where was that?
0: In Los Angeles.
1: Oh, great.
0: So it's worth it. But Michael, I want to thank you again for being so above board with your research, and really appreciate it.
1: Thank you, George. It's always a pleasure. And thanks to all your listeners.
0: You take care. Michael Cremo for Dan Galante, Tom Danheiser, Lisa Lyon, Lex Lonehood, Sean Latasseur, Stephanie Smith, Chris Boros, Tim Banal, Ian Punnett, and George Knapp. I'm George Norrie, somewhere out there on Coast to Coast AM. We'll see you on our next edition. Until then, be safe, everyone.

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9: A major loss in Washington. Roxanne Evans, Fox News. New details are emerging about what is believed to have caused the sudden death of South Carolina Senator Lindsey Graham. Here is Fox's Roger Stern.
10: Graham was 71, not necessarily old by today's standards, and EMS audio captures a crew responding to a cardiac arrest at Graham's Washington home.
11: EMS 61 says the age of 7 with cardiac arrest.
10: 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The D.C. medical examiner says preliminary results point to a ruptured aorta brought on by hardening of the arteries. Graham had just returned from Ukraine and spoke by phone with President Trump, who described the call to CNN's State of the Union.
12: He was tired. He said, I'm tired because it's a long trip.
10: Cardiac problems run in Graham's family. A heart attack killed his father at the age of 69. 2 years younger than Graham was when he died. Roger Stern, Fox News.
9: Well, Fox's Chad Pergram explains how South Carolina will replace the longtime senator.
13: It's up to South Carolina Governor Henry McMaster to appoint an immediate successor. Now, it's unclear if McMaster could tap a caretaker senator, somebody who just serves until the end of the term, which would be January of next year. Graham had just won the GOP primary for a fifth term starting in January, and the party must hold a new primary now sometime in the next 4 to 5 weeks. And the winner then in November would serve the full Senate six-year term starting in January. They also have to figure out who would succeed him as the chairman of the budget committee and what that means for maybe trying to do budget reconciliation 3.0.
9: Meanwhile, Senator Mitch McConnell ends weeks of questions about his health, which could affect the balance of power. He said today he was hospitalized after a fall, then developed a mild case of pneumonia. Kentucky Governor Andy Beshear, though, pressing for updates. 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
9: President Trump says the United States will continue talks with Iran after both sides resumed military action last week. This comes after an Iranian media report said that Tehran would not enter negotiations until the U.S. backs off its current positions. Republican Texas Congressman Pat Fallon says it's the Iranian Revolutionary Guard Corps that keeps getting in the way of those talks.
16: I think there are people that we've seen over the last several months in Tehran that want to make a deal and want to move forward with a non-nuclear Iran. Problem is, the IRGC are the ones that are the most militant, they have the most guns, and they're the most willing to use them.
9: Sound courtesy of Fox's The Big Weekend Show. The U.S. says the Strait of Hormuz is open, but Iran claims the opposite. Emergency teams in Missouri rushing into action after devastating flooding swept through several counties last week. Fox Weather's Jay Minar.
17: We've had Missouri Task Force 1, 3, and 5, along with 40-plus other agencies across the state, many of which coming out of St. Louis to come and help with those swift water rescues. Since Friday, we've seen just an incredible all-hands-on-deck effort. On Friday alone, 350-plus rescues, 202 of those campers and staff out of Camp Tomsok that had to be evacuated from using Black Hawk helicopters to the command post by Friday night. Sadly, one person has died because of these floodings, a 23-year-old woman out of Crawford County swept away by the floodwaters early Friday morning.
9: Missouri's Emergency Management Agency warning thunderstorms could bring additional flooding, and cleanup is underway in Philadelphia after microbursts ripped through the region. Saturday, storms brought winds up to 70 miles an hour, knocking out trees and power lines, damaging buildings. I'm Roxanne Evans. This is Fox News.
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19: Overnight, expect partly cloudy skies with a low of 58. On Monday, anticipate some sunshine with a chance of a thunderstorm later in the day. The high will reach 83 degrees. Monday night might see a stray evening shower. Otherwise, expect partly cloudy conditions with a low of 63. Tuesday will be hot with a mix of sun and clouds becoming breezy in the afternoon. The temperature will reach a high of 92. For Blueberry Broadcasting, I'm AccuWeather meteorologist Jason Caterina.
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11: Fox News, I'm Sue Guzman. Initial reports in the medical examiner's office in D.C. say Senator Lindsey Graham likely died from a ruptured aorta.
12: The condition is due to a clogging or hardening of the arteries. Senator Graham's office released the statement from the medical examiner, which also said a full death certificate will not be released until all testing is complete.
11: Fox's Colonel Scott, the senator just returned from a diplomatic trip to Ukraine. Tensions still high in the Middle East, military strikes growing between the U.S. and Iran over the Strait of Hormuz. State Department spokesman Tommy Pickett telling Fox News our Gulf allies stand with us.
13: We saw our Gulf allies and partners rejecting the idea that any country can charge tolls or fees for transit through an international waterway like the Strait of Hormuz.
11: U.S. says the latest round of strikes are now over. 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
9: Fox News, I'm Roxanne Evans. The D.C. medical examiner says U.S. Senator Lindsey Graham died from a ruptured aorta brought on by hardening of the arteries. Graham was 71. President Trump on NBC's Meet the Press talking about Graham's recent return from Ukraine.
10: He was tired. He said, I'm tired because it's a long trip. But other than that, he was fine. And he called me, I guess, just moments before, because he called me like at 6:30.
9: And this from Israeli Prime Minister Benjamin Netanyahu on NBC's Meet the Press.
11: He was a wonderful, wonderful friend, a great American patriot, and a great champion of the Israel-American alliance, and I'll miss him personally.
9: More tension between the U.S. and Iran as both nations claim control of the Strait of Hormuz. 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
1: This midterm election year is the single most unpredictable midterm election year. 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
10: Possible cause of death revealed. I'm Sue Guzman, Fox News. Preliminary findings released in the sudden death of U.S. Senator Lindsey Graham. The autopsy report concluding that Graham likely died from an aortic tear due to hardening of the arteries. On NBC's Meet the Press, President Trump praised Graham for his bipartisanship.
11: He was a great, like a gauge, a temperature gauge of the Senate. He was somebody that most Democrats liked. Some didn't, but most Democrats liked. And just about all of the Republicans like Lindsey. He got along with everybody.
10: Democratic New Jersey Senator Cory Booker recalled how he and Graham were able to work together on the issue of criminal justice reform.
12: True to his word, he rolled up his sleeves and we went to work. And thanks to him and Dick Durbin and some other Senate heroes, our bill became the First Step Act after years, two presidents, two Congresses, and became law.
10: President Trump will join Fox and Friends by phone this morning, 8 Eastern, to remember Senator Graham. Prime Minister Benjamin Netanyahu joining NBC's Meet the Press as he reflected on the life of the late senator.
13: I'm in a state of shock because, as President Trump said, Lindsey was so vibrant. He was so full of life. He was so full of energy and dedication that it's hard to accept the fact that he is no more.
10: So what happens to the senator's seat? It is up to South Carolina Governor Henry McMaster to appoint an immediate successor. It's unclear if McMaster will tap a caretaker senator, someone who will serve till the end of the term, January of next year. South Carolina Republicans will then need to hold another primary in the next 4 to 5 weeks. And Senator Mitch McConnell speaking out about his health status. After nearly a month in the hospital, he says he suffered a fall and lost consciousness but did not have a stroke. 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
10: Another attempt to put an end to the conflict in Iran is coming to Congress. More from Fox's Grinnell Scott.
25: California Democratic Senator Adam Schiff stands by his belief that President Trump bypassed Congress and the Constitution to declare war on Iran. That's why Senator Schiff said on NBC's Meet the Press he will put forth another war powers resolution this week
26: to try to bring that conflict to an end. But sadly, Iran has realized that it has a kind of a nuclear weapon already, and that is the ability with minimal force to close the Strait of Hormuz.
25: U.S. Central Command said the Strait of Hormuz remains open despite recent attacks. The shipping lane sits between Iran and Oman, which has condemned Iran's attacks on vessels transiting the waterway. Grinnell Scott, Fox News.
10: Republicans are heeding President Trump's demand to pass a bill banning birth tourism. Pregnant women from other countries traveling to the U.S. to give their child American citizenship. House Oversight Committee Chair James Comer telling Fox's Sunday Night in America that birth tourism makes it harder for Americans to acquire health care.
27: When people from other countries come in illegally and utilize the benefits of free health care, which is what Medicaid is, then that makes health care more expensive for the rest of us.
10: The move comes after the Supreme Court rejected the Trump administration's executive order banning birthright citizenship. Known for his role in Jurassic Park and The Piano, was 78 years old. His family announcing his death was sudden and unexpected. Neil had been treated for a rare non-Hodgkin's lymphoma in the last few years, but was reportedly in remission, according to his family, when he died. Again, actor Sam Neill dead at the age of 78. I'm Sue Guzman. This is Fox News.
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29: Overnight, expect partly cloudy skies with a low of 58. On Monday, anticipate some sunshine with a chance of a thunderstorm later in the day. The high will reach 83 degrees. Monday night might see a stray evening shower. Otherwise, expect partly cloudy conditions with a low of 63. Tuesday will be hot with a mix of sun and clouds becoming breezy in the afternoon. The temperature will reach a high of 92. For Blueberry Broadcasting, I'm AccuWeather meteorologist Jason Caterina.
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1: My report is about Alexandra Scott. 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
3: Fox News, I'm Roxanne Evans. Initial reports from the D.C. medical examiner say Senator Lindsey Graham died from a ruptured aorta.
4: The condition is due to a clogging or hardening of the arteries. Senator Graham's office released the statement from the medical examiner, which also said a full death certificate will not be released until all testing is complete.
3: Fox's Gernal Scott, President Trump paid tribute, calling Graham a true American patriot. Tensions remain high in the Middle East as military strikes grow between the U.S. and Iran over the Strait of Hormuz. State Department spokesman Tony Pickett tells Fox News our Gulf allies stand with us.
5: We saw our Gulf allies and partners rejecting the idea that any country can charge tolls or fees for transit through an international waterway like the Strait of Hormuz.
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9: The Senate loses a heavyweight. Roxanne Evans, Fox News. New details are emerging about what is believed to have caused the sudden death of South Carolina Senator Lindsey Graham.
10: Graham was 71, not necessarily old by today's standards, and EMS audio captures a crew responding to a cardiac arrest at Graham's Washington home.
11: EMS 61 says the age of 7 with cardiac arrest.
10: That audio from Broadcastify.com. The D.C. medical examiner says preliminary results point to a ruptured aorta brought on by hardening of the arteries. Graham had just returned from Ukraine and spoke by phone with President Trump, who described the call to CNN's State of the Union.
12: He was tired. He said, I'm tired because it's a long trip.
10: Cardiac problems run in Graham's family. A heart attack killed his father at the age of 69, 2 years younger than Graham was when he died. Roger Stern, Fox News.
9: President Trump will join Fox and Friends by phone this morning at 8 a.m. Eastern to remember the late South Carolina senator. Meantime, Senator Mitch McConnell said Sunday that he was hospitalized after a fall and then developed a mild case of pneumonia. This coming week, President Trump is expected to speak at an event in Pennsylvania and attend the final game of the World Cup.
13: This Sunday, President Trump will participate in the trophy ceremony with FIFA's president following the final World Cup game at New Jersey's MetLife Stadium. This Wednesday, the president is the headline speaker at the Pennsylvania Defense and Innovation Summit being held at the U.S. Army War College. Leaders from companies like J.P. Morgan, Blackstone, and Palantir are expected. The summit's being organized by Republican Pennsylvania Senator Dave McCormick, who says the event is meant to bring together leaders from finance, defense, tech, and government as they work to strengthen the defense industrial base, create jobs, and drive military innovation. Jessica Rosenthal, Fox News.
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9: Ukraine is changing its political strategy with their prime minister stepping down from their position. Fox's Marianne Rafferty.
24: Ukraine's prime minister is resigning as President Volodymyr Zelensky launches another major government reshuffle. He says the country is changing its political strategy. The now former prime minister will take on a new role focused on key international partnerships. The shakeup marking the fourth major overhaul of Ukraine's government since Russia's full-scale invasion began 4 years ago.
9: The Ukrainian prime minister shared that they are proud to have had the honor of leading the government. President Trump says the United States will continue talks with Iran after both sides resumed military action last week. This comes after Iranian media reports that Tehran will not enter negotiations until the U.S. backs off its current position. Republican Texas Congressman Pat Fallon says it's the Iranian Revolutionary Guard Corps that keeps getting in the way.
25: I think there are people that we've seen over the last several months in Tehran that want to make a deal and want to move forward with a non-nuclear Iran. Problem is, the IRGC are the ones that are the most militant, they have the most guns, and they're the most willing to use them.
9: Sound courtesy of Fox's The Big Weekend Show. Cleanup is underway in Philadelphia after powerful microbursts ripped through the region Saturday. Storms brought winds up to 70 miles an hour, knocking down power lines and damaging buildings. Officials say straight-line winds, not a tornado, caused the destruction. A huge fire that engulfed a beer hall in Bangkok has killed at least 27 people and injured dozens more. Firefighters brought the blaze under control in the northern part of that capital. I'm Roxanne Evans, and this is Fox News.
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3: Today, expect partial sunshine with a chance of a thunderstorm in some areas late this afternoon. The high temperature will reach 83. Tonight, there might be a stray shower in the evening. Otherwise, it'll be partly cloudy with a low of 63. Tomorrow will be hot with a mix of clouds and sun, becoming breezy in the afternoon. The high temperature will soar to 92. For Blueberry Broadcasting, I'm AccuWeather meteorologist Jason Caterina.
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5: So you can, but there are Paul McCarrier of One Mill. I still say health and wellness, even though it's not on the sign across from Perry's Nut House in Belfast on this side of the Passaic-Sawakaig Bridge. Welcome back into Spacious Studio 7A. How much do I owe you for the Dunkin' Run?
6: I would say not to worry about it today because we have so much important things to talk about with this ruling because this affects, I think two-thirds of Mainers.
5: Turn that man up so his microphone is louder so people can understand what he is saying here. The Supreme Court, what was it, 9-0, to uphold a lower court decision dismissing a Fed.
6: So this is specifically
5: sense of what happened.
6: So the biggest risk that any firearm user in the state of Maine used to encounter was the federal felony charge, or I believe misdemeanor charge, of being an illegal drug user in possession of firearms or ammunition.
5: Okay, slow down. So if I am a marijuana user, even though my state says it's legit, the feds say I cannot possess a firearm.
6: Correct. That's an old law, I think, back to like the 60s or 70s.
5: All right. Now, what has happened since?
6: So what's happened since is that the Supreme Court ruled that in 9-0 that you cannot, that a someone who is not addicted or is not dangerously using cannabis can possess a firearm or ammunition. So that federal charge cannot be applied to cannabis users who are not addicted and who are not using it dangerously. So it's a very narrow ruling.
5: How do we prove that?
6: Well, I think that's up to the lawyers. You know, I think I'd have to pay more than a cup of coffee to get an opinion on that one.
7: Yeah.
6: But it's really important. So this goes back to what I was initially saying, is that that was the biggest risk that firearm owners in Maine would encounter, and that looks like it's been significantly diminished. Because if you are just a lawful gun owner who uses cannabis in a lawful way, I cannot imagine that the federal government would want to spend time or resources investigating or prosecuting you for your constitutionally protected right to have a firearm.
5: I can imagine that if for some reason I was using adult use recreational cannabis, as law in Maine says I can, but for some reason that contributed to an automobile accident that caused bodily harm to someone else, then this might come into play if I'm also someone who chooses to responsibly exercise my Second Amendment.
6: I mean, it's a federal charge. So again, it's one of those things where it's like, you know, the U.S. attorney would have to be involved with it. I would see it more or less as like you are part of a larger federal investigation, perhaps into like Medicare or Maincare fraud. And then you are in possession of a firearm, but you also test positive for THC. I could see the government then saying we're going to add this charge onto there, even in lieu of the Supreme Court ruling, as a way to negotiate potential plea deals, or the way to say that you were using cannabis in the furtherance of a crime. You were using cannabis in the furtherance of your Maincare fraud.
5: I also wonder, how would this possibly tie into an illicit Chinese grow?
6: Well, because if they're engaging in human trafficking and you're using that firearm to, essentially control those people, then you're using the firearm in furtherance of drug trafficking. You know, and also if you are not following, your state medical or adult use cannabis laws, you know, you don't have the protections of the Rohrenbacher Amendment, that federal budget government rider.
5: So many millions of Americans legit use marijuana now. I just can't see the enforcement. even of this.
6: And that's what I think this ruling is really doing, is they're just saying that they're not going to use this enforcement for anybody who's just kind of like like the average everyday Mainer who uses cannabis and hunts or uses cannabis and plinks shouldn't be afraid of the federal government charging them with a crime for owning or possessing a firearms. But, and this is the big but, the ATF still has that form 4473, where if you're buying a firearm through a federal firearm licensor, mm-hmm. It asks if you are a user.
7: User, yes.
6: Mm-hmm. Not just, you know, and it's very, a very clear user of illegal drugs. And since cannabis is still considered an illegal drug, that form is where it could really get messy. And, you know, so I'm not an attorney. This is not like legal advice in any sort of way, but you never want to lie on a federal form. Mm-hmm. And that includes anybody who is applying to get their DEA registration within the medical cannabis program. Don't lie in that form because it asks you if you have engaged in trafficking in scheduled drugs before. And if you say you haven't, but you're obviously a participant in your state's medical cannabis program, you just lied on a federal form, which is, I believe, a federal felony.
5: Hmm. Paul McCarrier, One Mill Health, making some sense of what the Supreme Court ruling means to the millions of people in the United States that use marijuana, yet also own a firearm and exercise their Second Amendment rights, and probably the hundreds or thousands of people in Maine that do the same.
6: Maine has over 115,000 medical cannabis patients. I can imagine that there's probably over 400,000 to 600,000 cannabis users in the state.
5: Let us draw the parallel that we often do, that that form, that big butt that you talked about. You know, everyone's singing Sir Mix-a-Lot in their heads right now. Now that
6: everyone's thinking it.
5: I know it. I like big. Okay. The parallel here: the form asks you if you're a marijuana user. Doesn't ask you if you drink alcohol, does it?
6: It doesn't ask you if you drink alcohol. It doesn't ask you if you have any prescription medications that could affect your cognitive ability, or if you're on any sort of gender transitioning drugs, which affect your hormones. That could definitely affect how you behave. So again, it's very much an old discrimination against cannabis users. So I believe it was kind of specifically put in there for cannabis users because it's so easy to tell if someone was a cannabis user through like a urinalysis or a blood test, as opposed to other harder drugs. But we're moving in the right direction, thankfully. You know, SCOTUS being 9-0 in this like highly charged political age, I think definitely says something that the culture war is over, that cannabis is an accepted therapeutic use and is also an accepted recreational use that is much a healthier alternative to alcohol and other substances out there.
5: That's what the feds say, but a state can say something otherwise. Similar to the way that Washington says no marijuana, even though that is now slowly changing, and Maine has said yes to marijuana. What do you see the state doing possibly in light of this?
6: I mean, I see the state hopefully continuing just along the same path. I don't think there's been an incredible amount of state resources that are being spent to enforce against any sort of legal cannabis users. I mean, you have the Mills administration and all of her commissioners completely ignoring the fact that we have like an epidemic of Chinese illegal grow houses that are likely connected to transnational criminal organizations and cartels. The complete stand down order that was given to the state police when dealing with that, I can't imagine that the state is going to spend any resources going after cannabis users who are possessing firearms, possibly to defend themselves against transnational criminal organizations that are in their neighborhood.
5: Oh, what a scenario! Wow! Yeah, they came on site. I defended myself. I used my Second Amendment rights. And do you have a license for that? Yes, I do. Do you use marijuana? Yes. Yes, I do. I mean, I grow it here.
6: But this Supreme Court ruling also, I hope, makes people feel more comfortable who are cannabis business owners or cannabis owners themselves to be able to exercise their Second Amendment right in life-threatening situations without fear of being prosecuted. Because unfortunately, you know, the crime and the filth in this state has gotten completely out of control, and especially in our urban areas. And you know, people who are legal cannabis users, especially people who are using it therapeutically. Think about somebody who has arthritis. Think about someone who's elderly. They may be too physically infirm to defend themselves with their fists or a melee weapon. So, they have to have a firearm to defend themselves and their loved ones in life-threatening situations. And now they can use their cannabis and their Second Amendment right in a little more peace.
5: You see, now that this is a possibility in the state of Maine, I want to call on an attorney that is obviously familiar with the scenario. And so it's going to be Paul Mills.
6: Oh.
5: Right. Instead of Better Call Saul.
6: Better Call Paul.
5: It's going to be Better Call Paul.
6: Can we get them all in here? We could have the three Pauls. It's like the PPP program.
5: Can we ask you a side issue?
6: Of course.
5: And we talked about this. The Maine Morning Star, this was their tease headline to it in their email blast. Out of state anti-cannabis effort is back. I'm using the inflection here. What's going on there?
6: Well, essentially, this is big alcohol and big pharma coming in and trying to destroy Maine's medical cannabis program and repeal its adult use program. They got billions of dollars. Like, you know, for all the leftists listening out there, like, you know, essentially, like, these are the billionaires who are coming in and trying to change what the people of Maine have voted for. So what's another $5 million to them? You know, that's what, 5% of a billion dollars? 0.5% of a, that's 0.5% of a billion dollars. So they can come in here and drop $5 million and not even blink an eye at it. You know, I'm hoping that anybody who's listening to this does not sign the petition. I hope anybody who did sign the petition under false pretenses, not realizing this will affect their rights as a medical cannabis patient or as a cannabis user, calls the Secretary of State's office. I hear they're very responsive. And requests that their signature be removed.
5: Like that. Hang on, we got to turn on the star.
6: Active. But ask for their signature to be removed from that petition if those petitions are ever turned in.
5: Wait, well, you can do that?
6: I believe you can do that. I believe you can say, you know, I want my name removed from that petition because I didn't, you know, I was told this was a bill to allow cannabis users to possess firearms, and I didn't read it, and therefore, you know, it's not that, so I don't want to support it.
5: I wonder if, similar to the most recent, should this citizen-initiated petition get the necessary SIGs to go to... SIGS, not CIGS, SIGs to go to this SOS. I wonder if we'll see people step up and make the formal objection and go to court, challenge signatures.
6: I think that's one of the reasons that Representative David Boyer, the Republican of Poland, is seeking to revive a political action committee to possibly start fundraising to deal with a situation like that. So if these signatures ever do get submitted, and I do have a doubt that they will be submitted, that people who would object to it would be able to have the financial resources or backing to be able to challenge that in a legal way.
5: Let me take you back down the corridor of time to years and years and years ago. How long have we been talking with you? 15. Stop it. 15 plus, right?
6: Yeah, it's been over 15 years.
5: And the concern was when we first met you and you were in Portland at the time and you were advocating for adult use recreation. And voters said yes, and then voters said yes, and then they still said yes. Okay. The concern was, it's going to turn us into Cheech and Chong.
6: Yes.
5: People are going to be driving around in VW vans, and you're going to open them up, and the smoke's going to billow out of the side, and everyone's going to be sitting home eating Doritos. No one's going to do any work whatsoever. It's just going to be a cash suck. And we'd see as such an increase in motor vehicle accidents. Now, I can honestly ask you this. Even though you could snap me like a dry twig in the parking lot with the weight work that you've been doing lately. I've been watching it.
6: Okay? You're pretty tensile.
5: I don't know. I can't even spell that. I'm tense. I'm tensile. Has any of that come to pass?
6: None of that has really come to pass. You know, what I think we've actually seen is that we've seen people using a lot less alcohol. And so we're seeing people who were getting, you know, three or four nips in a six pack at the gas station who are no longer getting that. They're getting a joint after work. And that's really, really good for the state of Maine because the state of Maine has an addiction problem. And that addiction problem includes alcohol. So people are getting their lives back. Families are getting their husbands and their children back. And we are seeing that more people are also using this in a therapeutic way. So they're not going to have to rely on conventional painkillers or muscle relaxers provided by pharmaceutical companies. That they're taking control of their own health by being able to use cannabis as a therapeutic tool. And also, one of the beautiful parts of Maine's adult use and medical cannabis programs is that you can grow your own. So when you talk about taking control of your health and you talk about taking control of your own life, you can actually start growing the plant that is helping you heal.
5: I wonder if we looked at the number of people who are using marijuana medically in our state.
6: It's gone up every year.
5: Has it?
6: Every year. Yeah, we're at like about 115,000 recommendations that are printed, and that's tracked by the Office of Cannabis Policy.
5: Recommendations.
6: So a recommendation is your card, your green card.
5: Yep.
6: And so that
5: truly green,
6: truly, well, it's actually kind of more of like a maroon, but you know, they wouldn't listen to me when I said they should print it on green. So I'm sure it was some budget issue because the state's so broke, but it's,
5: speaking of green,
6: but it is one of those things where the state tracks that. And you know, we've gone, I think, in 2016, we had about 80,000 medical patients, and now we have, you know, almost, you know, over 115,000, Maine resident medical patients in the state. So we're talking about, you know, 8% of the population.
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5: I want to welcome on the PDQ Door telephone line the vice president of the Gun Owners of Maine, Josh Raines. Josh, welcome to Maine's Morning News. I'm going to give you a chance to hang up. Josh, I'm going to give you a chance to hang up on me right now. Okay, you ready? Here's why. In a moment, I'm going to read word for word most of the news release that came from the gun lobby, the Maine Gun Safety Coalition in our state, because of what they said, because I think it needs to be scrutinized. If that's not palatable to you, I'm going to let you hang up on me right now. Please don't hang up. Are you ready?
10: Let's go.
5: Okay,
10: absolutely.
5: Let's start first by telling listeners what we're talking about. The U.S. Supreme Court, a different ruling than what we just talked about. The U.S. Supreme Court striking down a Hawaii law that required people to get permission before carrying a gun onto private property open to the public, such as stores and hotels. In a 6-3 ruling, the court said that law in Hawaii approached violating the Second Amendment. Now, before I go to this statement from the Maine Gun Safety Coalition, and we're going to warn people, you might not like what you're about to hear. Let me get first from you, Joshua. What's your reaction to the U.S. Supreme Court striking down that law in Hawaii?
10: They absolutely did the right thing. 100%.
5: Now, let me read for people. I see you're stealing.

0: Why the Main Gun Safety Coalition felt so animated that they needed to send out this news release. Let me read part of it, okay? In fact, here's what I'll do, Josh, if you're up for it. At any point in time, when you hear something that deserves to be scrutinized, I ask you to please go, stop. Can we do that?
1: Will do.
0: Okay, here we go.
1: Will do.
0: Dateline, Portland. Today, the United States Supreme Court sided with the gun lobby against both public safety and common sense, and overturned a Hawaii law that ensured if someone wanted to walk into a business with a gun, they first had to obtain permission to do so. Joshua,
1: so far, factually correct.
0: Really, I fully expected you to say stop when I read the line. Today, the United States Supreme Court sided with the gun lobby against both public safety and common sense.
1: Yes, agreed. But that's exactly what you would expect to hear coming out of the Main Gun Safety Coalition.
0: Okay.
1: As they deem anything with a trigger that goes bang to be against public safety,
0: yep.
1: Which I think all your listeners know to be factually incorrect.
0: Okay. I like this guy.
2: Mm-hmm.
0: Here we go. Laura, that doesn't mean I don't like you.
2: Yes.
0: Love you. We just like Josh. Here we go. This decision puts Americans more at risk in their everyday lives.
1: And we'll stop right there.
0: Okay. Yeah. All right. And why did we stop there? Why?
1: All right. Let's take a look at the fact that the states with less restrictive gun laws are inherently safer by all FBI standards for violent crime. Maine, in fact, has been in the top three safest states in the country over the last 10 plus years. And we rose in that level after constitutional carry was enacted. Very, very clearly, the statistics show that an armed society is a polite society.
0: Hmm. Here's the next statement in the news release from the Maine Gun Safety Coalition. As we talk with Joshua Raines, he's the vice president of Gun Owners of Maine. His permission to stop us at any time when anything in this news release from the Maine Gun Safety Coalition needs some serious scrutiny or correction. Last week, a woman shot herself in a Walmart in Alabama with a weapon she was carrying. Just a week before that, in another Walmart in Georgia, a woman was wounded when another shopper was carrying a firearm that discharged. In April, four people were injured at a Kroger grocery store when a customer carrying a firearm was digging around for something in their pocket.
1: And all of those are not about the general population carrying firearms in public spaces. It's about bad training and not carrying that firearm in a correct manner. More training for those three individuals, 100% would have stopped every single one of those.
0: For a moment there, I thought maybe the problem was Walmart's, but I don't know. I'm sorry. We love Walmart.
1: I didn't want to get you guys canceled or sued.
0: That's all right. Did we just lose the Walmart account? We never had the Walmart account. Here's the quote that comes from Nicole Palmer, executive director of the Maine Gun Safety Coalition. Quote, Mainers deserve to know they can grab coffee with a friend, browse books at a neighborhood bookstore, or get groceries for dinner after work without the fear of being accidentally shot by another customer.
1: Yeah.
0: That's an opinion.
3: Yeah, I suppose, yeah.
1: 100%. And on top of that, going back to my original statement about this federal law only affecting five states, this has always been the case in Maine. At no point has Maine law stated that you could not carry in coffee shops, bookstores, your grocery store, the gas station, your local library, anything along those lines. Mainers have always been able to carry in those locations and do on a daily basis from York to Fort Kent.
0: Can I offer an observation? This is what I found curious. Josh Raines, the VP of Gun Owners of Maine, here on Maine's Morning News, that if the Maine Gun Safety Coalition had really had concerns about this, Couldn't they have found some instances in the state of Maine where this happened, or is this not a problem in the state of Maine?

0: They went to Alabama. They went to Georgia. They went to a Kroger in someplace.
1: Absolutely.
0: Yeah. Where are the situations in Maine? I'm not reading them. I would think that they would be in this news release.
1: And in fact, the exact opposite problem happens in Maine. There's one primary law in the state. This is going to be, for your listeners, you can go look it up, Title 17A, Section 1057, possession of firearms in an establishment licensed for on-premises consumption of liquor. Basically, your restaurants that allow you to drink alcohol on their premises. They are the only ones who are allowed to ban firearms if you can drink on their premises and the signage is clearly posted, no firearms. Those two items have to be in effect. Let's go back to the Lewiston shooting. The two places Robert Card went were two places that were licensed for on-premises consumption. You could drink on the premises, and they were posted. Law-abiding firearm owners cannot carry in those locations.
0: Let me jump to the final two paragraphs. Business owners can still post signs explicitly prohibiting the carrying of firearms in their stores, but the burden is now on to them to do so instead of requiring firearm carriers to get permission. There's a parallel there, isn't there, for hunting in the state of Maine? You got to post your land. And that law's been on in the state of Maine. I'm looking at you.
1: That is correct.
0: Yeah, maybe you go hunting and fishing. Maybe you're a hunting fishing guy like Paul Wolf is a hunting fishing guy, Joshua, but that, at least that's what I know. You got to have your no trespassing signs out.
1: That is correct. But again, if your local gas station posts a sign that says, no firearms on this premises, that does not hold the weight of Maine law. It is a rule for the private business owner, if you will. However, it is not illegal, aka against the law, to then carry in those locations. If you get caught with something, they can ask you to leave, and if you don't, you're trespassing. But even if they post the signs, it still does not hold the weight of Maine law. It never has.
0: Final quick paragraph. Quote, "This dangerous decision flips the burden of ensuring customer safety onto business owners who may well fear reprisal in the toxic culture the gun lobby has created around this issue." If you don't yell stop, I will for you. Have you created a toxic culture? Oh, my gosh. You're just like the reflecting pool on the Washington Mall. Oh, my word.
1: Apparently. I don't know where this toxic culture is around this issue. You'll also notice they don't give any examples of that quote unquote toxic culture.
0: The only time I've seen a Democrat be treated toxically around hunters is when Janet Mills was trying to be at the Moose Lottery some time ago. And that was Josh Raines is the vice president of the Gun Owners of Maine. Look, can we do this again sometime? Because my hunch is at some point in time, another news release like this is going to come out. And God bless us. We need you on the phone with us, Joshua, to help unscramble this madness. Would you come back on our program?
1: Anytime and every time.
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3: Lindsey Graham.
4: Graham was 71. Not necessarily old by today's standards. And EMS audio captures a crew responding to a cardiac arrest at Graham's Washington home.
5: EMS 61, at the age of 7, med 7, with cardiac arrest.
4: That audio from Broadcastify.com. The D.C. medical examiner says preliminary results point to a ruptured aorta brought on by hardening of the arteries. Graham had just returned from Ukraine and spoke by phone with President Trump, who described the call to CNN's State of the Union.
6: He was tired. He said, I'm tired because it's a long trip.
4: Cardiac problems run in Graham's family. A heart attack killed his father at the age of 69, 2 years younger than Graham was when he died. Roger Stern, Fox News.
3: President Trump will join Fox and Friends by phone this morning at 8 a.m. Eastern to remember the late South Carolina senator. Meantime, Senator Mitch McConnell said Sunday that he was hospitalized after a fall and then developed a mild case of pneumonia. This coming week, President Trump is expected to speak at an event in Pennsylvania and attend the final game of the World Cup.
7: This Sunday, President Trump will participate in the trophy ceremony with FIFA's president following the final World Cup game at New Jersey's MetLife Stadium. This Wednesday, the president is the headline speaker at the Pennsylvania Defense and Innovation Summit being held at the U.S. Army War College. Leaders from companies like J.P. Morgan, Blackstone, and Palantir are expected. The summit's being organized by Republican Pennsylvania Senator Dave McCormick, who says the event is meant to bring together leaders from finance, defense, tech, and government as they work to strengthen the defense industrial base, create jobs, and drive military innovation. Jessica Rosenthal, Fox News.
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8: VOM weather from the Hammond Lumber Company Weather Desk.
9: Today, expect partial sunshine with a chance of a thunderstorm in some areas late this afternoon. The high temperature will reach 83. Tonight, there might be a stray shower in the evening. Otherwise, it'll be partly cloudy with a low of 63. Tomorrow will be hot with a mix of clouds and sun, becoming breezy in the afternoon. The high temperature will soar to 92. For Blueberry Broadcasting, I'm AccuWeather meteorologist Jason Caterina.
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0: very rainy day. Amy, does this ever get easier?
1: You know, this isn't what I do every day. And honestly, being here is not any easier, I'm finding right now. Yeah, it makes me nervous. But doing this work is so important, and it needs to be done. And apparently I'm the one doing it. And, you know, I have the support of all the survivors from the shooting and the victims' family members. I can't say all, but those I'm in contact with, yes.
0: So for those that don't recall our conversations with you, you are the aunt of Max Hathaway. And Max lost his life when Robert Card committed the atrocities in Lewiston. And then people opened their hearts, opened their wallets, they gave money. Many of them, most of them, 90, 99% of them, under the impression that the money was all going to go to the families and the victims to help in their recovery. And somewhere along the way, something happened. And money was, I'll say my word, no one else's, diverted to a panel that would decide which nonprofits in the region would get some of this money and for whatever they're going to do. And now the battle continues because there were nonprofits who received the money that are doing absolutely nothing to help the families and their victims. Their missions are some, I won't say they're 180, but they're out there. We know of at least one nonprofit hearing the cries, realizing what is the right thing to do, is giving the money back. Where are we today?
1: So today, doing this for 2 years, we have asked the Attorney General's office to reopen the investigation with newer documents that they did not have over a year ago when they did look at it. We sent them all the information. I have all these documents sitting in front of me, and their reply was we are not going to reopen the investigation.
0: Attorney General Aaron Frey's office receiving new information saying we're not going to reopen the investigation. Why did they say we're not going to reopen the investigation?
1: They don't feel that the actions of the Maine Community Foundation broke the charity's law and that there's not really a role for them to take in it. I think we would argue that it did. And based on these documents, I did speak with the attorney that worked on this, and a couple things she said were striking to me. She said, it's really not black and white.
0: Well,
1: quite literally, isn't
0: it? The print on the paper looks to be black and white. Can you? It's early. Some of us have only had one cup of coffee. What was the new, I'll say, evidence? What was the new evidence presented to the Attorney General's office that might lead them to reopen the case?
1: Sure. So we have a document from the Maine Community Foundation on their letterhead stating that 100% of the Lewiston Auburn Area Response Fund is going to the victims and survivors.
0: Okay, I trust you saying that. Can you pass that to Paul?
2: Yep.
0: Paul, I just, as she goes on, can you verify? I just want you to verify that. Find that in that page. What else is there, Amy?
1: There are four emails that were sent to victims, families, and survivors stating, again, that the entire fund, 100% of that fund, is going to them.
0: Emails sent to the victims' families saying 100%. 100%.
2: Mm-hmm.
1: And those documents I didn't have I got them probably the beginning of the year. And at this point, people from the shooting are now able to go back and look at things that they received during that time. And it's taken a couple of years for them to be able to do that. Another one is the qualifications for the fund, the Lewiston Auburn Area Response Fund, how you qualify to be able to apply for it. Mm-hmm. And the four categories do not include nonprofits. There's nowhere in there for a nonprofit to be eligible for this fund.
0: On what letterhead is that, Paul? Mm-hmm. Can you tell?
2: That was a Maine Community Foundation.
0: Maine Community Foundation letterhead.
2: Yep.
0: And Paul, you previously looked at what Amy had shared with you. Amy Sussman in our studio, the owner of Max Hathaway, who lost his life, Lewiston. And you know the story about how money that we thought was going to the victims and the families diverted by a panel to nonprofits, some with a mission antithetical to whatever should be done for the victims and the families. And some of the people on the panel seeing their nonprofits get money. Paul, did you see it, indeed what Amy suggested?
2: Every single one of them 100%. Says 100% of the money.
0: Was it Aaron Frey himself, the Attorney General, that said we're not going to reopen this, or was it someone else?
1: Christina Moylan, who is the division, she's with the Division of Consumer Protection.
0: Christina Moylan.
1: Mm-hmm.
0: I'm going to ask you to spell that last name if you know it.
1: Moylan.
0: Christina Moylan is the person in the AG's office that came back. Do we know if if Moylan actually looked at the documents?
1: She said that she did.
0: She said she did.
1: I also, she said to me, it's not black and white. And I said, well, they were lied to. The victims of this shooting were lied to. And she takes issue with that and finds that it was a mistake. And so my response was, well, when I make a mistake, I hope that I acknowledge it, apologize for it, and correct it. If I've done it willfully, then I deflect, and start blaming the victim. So the Maine Community Foundation is saying, well, they didn't understand. We only meant the victim part of the fund. There's nowhere on there it says victim part of the fund. By their own, here's another document. The Lewiston Auburn Area Response Fund was the entire victim part, mm-hmm. and nonprofit part. The parent name, the umbrella name they chose was the Lewiston Auburn Area Response Fund. So there's, if they didn't even know about the nonprofit part of the fund, they were never told.
0: If there was someone that did lie to you and others, who is that person or who is that entity? We used a passive sentence a moment ago. We were lied to. I want to make sure that people understand in an active sentence who, I have to say allegedly here, mm-hmm. okay, who allegedly lied?
1: The Maine Community Foundation on these documents,
0: okay,
1: and the consultant that they chose for this work.
0: You had disclosed the name. I believe I can say this. You shared an email with us that included the name of the consultant who had written emails to victims' families and offered them, we read it over the air, the assurance that 100% was going to the victims and their families. I don't recall that person's name right now, the consultants.
1: There were actually two consultants.
0: There were two of them.
1: Jeff Dion did a meeting, a town meeting,
0: yep.
1: and he spoke it three times. 100% of this fund is for you. And then these emails came from Dan Levy, another consultant. Yeah.
0: So.
1: And then I have an email from a company that gave quite a bit, I think. Yes, they did give quite a bit to the fund. And they were not given the opportunity to designate between the victim part of the fund and the nonprofit part of the fund.
0: Really?
1: They were told by the Maine Community Foundation that they would split their fund. So in a document in January, the Maine Community Foundation put on their website that they do not make decisions. They do not appropriate or decide where funds go. And a month later, after I talked about this email, I might have done it here. Mm-hmm. They came out with another document saying that per their policy on their website, if donations came in undesignated, then they split them 50-50 between the victims and the nonprofits. So a month in January of this year, we don't decide. In February, we split them.
0: We do decide.
1: So I don't know which one is the truth, honestly. Where are we going with that?
0: Let me ask, where do you and the others, you've already given so much of your time to this. Where do you go now?
1: Well, the Attorney General said no, so we're at the Government Oversight Committee. So John Eder was on, and thankfully, so grateful to him for bringing this issue to the Government Oversight Committee. We went to the meeting last week, I think it was, and I don't really know how those are supposed to go. I'm swimming in pools I've never been in, but it seems strange to me. And it was, I'm sorry, very frustrating as I sat there thinking, I have the answers right here. Ask me. Let me present this to you. If you really want to know what happened here, I have it right here. I don't know that they really wanted, I can't speak for what they wanted. It did not seem that they really wanted that information. We had a group of, I think, 11 of us, victims, family members, and survivors from the shooting at that meeting. And without it being technically on the agenda, they kind of gave it a little bit of conversation. So we still have some daylight there. It's still in front of them. And that's the hope that they will take this. I mean, this was the worst mass violence event in the state. How can an oversight committee of our legislature not take this? How can they not look at this?
0: I need to ask you a political question. Come November, when there's an election, and if the majority party loses control of the House and perhaps the Senate, there could be a different party that would be controlling the decisions on who is the Attorney General. And that could change a decision as to whether or not anyone looks into this.
1: Mm-hmm.
0: is there hope that there could be a change in Augusta in November? And are you ready to hold your hope out until after that to see if there might be a change at the Attorney General's office, that they might look at your documents and they might say, it is black and white, it is not gray, it was a lie, it wasn't a mistake, and there might be justice?
1: I hope so. I definitely will hold out. And my husband told me very early on, they're just waiting for you to stop.
0: Are you going to stop?
1: No. There are people from each mass shooting who discover this sort of thing, and that becomes their mission, honestly. And they become a part of, a lot of them, Victims First, of that wonderful advocacy nonprofit that really, really works to make sure 100% in, 100% out of funds goes to victims.
0: We're out of time, but let's make an arrangement, and maybe it'll be another day where you have to drop someone off at the airport, that you can come into our studio and we can catch up again and follow up on this.
1: I would appreciate it.
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0: Informer Influence, we look at the headlines posted by newspapers and radio stations and television stations, and we analyze them with you and find out, are the people writing the headlines doing more than just trying to inform you? Are they trying to influence you? This one jumped out at us from the Bangor Daily News today. Paul, did you see this one?
2: Indeed.
0: Could you, nice and slow for me, because I've only had half a cup of coffee.
2: New coalition of immigrant-owned care agencies pushes back on MaineCare fraud accusations.
0: New coalition of immigrant-owned care agencies pushes back on MaineCare fraud accusations. A couple of interesting things are happening here. I'm going to jump out of the headline for a moment. Why did the coalition think they really needed to get together and do this?
2: Well, there's a big crackdown on fraud, right?
0: Do they think they're being falsely targeted?
2: Oh.
0: That are not being cited by OSHA for violations. Do they get together and push back on OSHA violation accusations? No.
2: Don't think so.
0: So why would a coalition of immigrant-owned care agencies feel that they needed to step forward and do this? This is the second thing that comes to mind. It's been our observation that the Bangor Daily News have been throttling coverage of the fraud that has, honestly, the other outlets, not only the Maine Wire, but also WGME. The Bangor Daily News has appeared tone deaf to the concerns raised about the theft of taxpayer funds, the fraud in MaineCare spending, much of it being done by immigrant-owned care agencies. So what seems strange now is the Bangor Daily News is ready to give the microphone to those who want a rebuttal, even as they are tone deaf or even throttling coverage of the problem. Why don't you do the same level of groundwork that others have done and produced something so concerning that Washington, D.C. has even had to write to the state of Maine, and even the Mills administration has stopped making payments to an organization. Why don't you do that coverage first and then give the chance for rebuttal to the immigrant-owned care agencies who feel the need to submit a rebuttal?
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1: 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I'm Paul Wolf. Graham Plattner has officially withdrawn from the U.S. Senate race. The Secretary of State's office says it has received his withdrawal, clearing the way for the main Democratic Party to choose a new nominee. Democrats will hold a convention later this month to select a new candidate to face Republican Senator Susan Collins in November. A Limerick man is facing multiple charges after a police chase that crossed into New Hampshire early Sunday. State police say James King, 36, allegedly rammed a cruiser before crashing in Wakefield. Investigators believe alcohol was a factor and say additional charges are expected. A Hancock County man is facing several felony charges after deputies say he intentionally rammed a motorcycle during a road rage incident. Investigators say Shannon Abbott, 43, of Eastbrook, ran off after the crash on Blackwoods Road in Franklin. The motorcyclist remains hospitalized in serious but stable condition. And three juveniles are accused of leading police on a chase in a stolen car through York and Cumberland counties Saturday morning. Police say the driver sped off from a traffic stop in Saco before bailing out of the stolen Prius in Scarborough. All three suspects were later found, and the vehicle was returned to its owner.
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5: VOM weather from the Hammond Lumber Company Weather Desk.
6: Today, expect partly sunny skies with a chance of a thunderstorm in a few areas later this afternoon. The high will reach 86. Tonight, there could be an isolated shower in the evening. Otherwise, skies will be partly cloudy with a low of 64. Tomorrow will be hot with a mix of clouds and sun, becoming breezy in the afternoon. Temperatures will climb to a high of 92. For Blueberry Broadcasting, I'm AccuWeather meteorologist Jason Caterina.
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8: So who gets a vote after the voters have already voted? 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
8: Did I miss anything big?
7: Maybe a few.
8: Just
7: few,
8: a couple of
7: few
8: things.
7: Items.
8: Paul Wolf, it's good to see you again, my friend.
7: Oh, so good to have you back.
8: Oh, stop saying that. Ah. The agenda are the big stories that we're following, and we think you might want to follow along, too. And it starts like this.
10: Number 5.
11: And he was an amazing advocate. He was, I don't know how you, they have a great governor, and he's going to make a good decision. But ultimately, it's going to be an election pretty soon.
8: President Trump on the passing of South Carolina Senator Lindsey Graham, who died of an aortic dissection. That's a tear in the inner wall of the aorta. He was 71. His death leaves a Senate vacancy. We'll talk more with the spin doctors about the passing of Lindsey Graham tomorrow during the Newsmakers Hour.

0: Number four.
1: The AG is trying to figure out what to do. I think it's kind of an unfair process. I think they need to count valid signatures. That's all I'm asking for. If they count valid signatures, I'll be clearly over the 4,000 threshold.
2: Count valid signatures. You may think that's the Protect Girls Sports issue. It's not. It's that of Derek Levasseur of Benton, an unenrolled candidate for governor. And he submitted the required signatures, he says. The Secretary of State says he doesn't have enough. He's taking the state to court, and he'll state his case on our program this morning.
0: Number three.
3: Everybody is able to play sports. It's simply designated by your sex. Everybody has access to private spaces, also designated by your sex.
2: That's Leyland Strife of Protect Girls Sports in Maine. Maine's law court. Okay, Maine's law court says, well, let me say this. The law court says the fight is over. Leyland Strife says the fight isn't over. It's time to take it to federal court. And that's the signatures that the Secretary of State says were valid, and then the review, and then they said there's not enough signatures to make the November ballot. We'll talk with Leyland about 30 minutes from now on our program.
0: Number two.
4: Graham Plattner has formally withdrawn from the Maine Senate race, kicking off a two-week sprint for the state's Democrats to pick a new nominee to face off with Republican incumbent Susan Collins in November. Plattner has submitted his paperwork with the Secretary of State's office, so that makes his exit official.
2: That's Meg Kennard of the Associated Press. I leaned on her, frankly, because I didn't want to hear Graham Plattner's voice again. Am I wrong?
5: Yeah.
2: Graham Plattner formally withdrawing from Maine's U.S. Senate race. You know, if only there had been radio stations and independent news outlets that had warned Democrats about this candidate that they'd chosen.
5: Yeah, if only.
2: By the way, have you seen now the increased coverage of the two people sent to vet Graham Plattner?
6: Holy smokes!
2: Which we played for you more than a month ago.
6: Oh, I played it while you were on vacation,
2: were you?
6: Too. Oh, we had to make sure that was remembered by all.
2: We weren't the only ones who noted that the guy talks like a Valley girl.
6: Yes.
2: There were national press words, not ours. Anyway, Greg Kennard explaining that Plattner, yes, has officially withdrawn. Did you read his letter to the Secretary of State's office?
6: That last line, I had to make sure that it was actually his statement.
2: Yeah.
6: Because I was thinking, is this someone?
2: I thought it was a pin on a presenter at the Oscars. But this is how Graham Plattner, as always, keeping it classy, ended his letter to the Secretary of State, ending his campaign. This statement has been sanitized for your protection. F ICE, free Palestine, up the hearts, and solidarity forever. Which brings us to number one.
0: Number one.
7: The Maine Democratic Party has been working around the clock to develop a process to replace our U.S. Senate nominee that is open, inclusive, transparent, and fair. The integrity of this process is just as important as the outcome, and we are committed to ensuring that Democrats across our state can have confidence in both.
2: There are three things that Devin Murphy Anderson shares in that comment that bother me, and they may bother you as well. Number three is the way that she pronounces the word important. Number two is her use, and later in the video, if you listen to her, and I chose this one, she's released videos since that one, but I went back to this one because this was the one that started it. She twice says, transparent. We're transparent. And I had to send the checks to our friend John Featherson of the Maine Wire to confirm. Devin Murphy Anderson is the woman on video at least twice, maybe more, preventing him access to go to public events involving Graham Plattner, and she's now preaching transparency? But the last thing that she says in her statement is the thing that really bothers me, and it probably bothers between 20,000 and 40,000 Mainers. Here's her statement one more time.
0: Number one.
7: The Maine Democratic Party has been working around the clock to develop a process to replace our U.S. Senate nominee that is open, inclusive, transparent, and fair. The integrity of this process is just as important as the outcome, and we are committed to ensuring that Democrats across our state can have confidence in both.
2: That Democrats across our state. The estimate is between 20,000 and 40,000 unenrolled voters took Democrat ballots and got behind the riz of Graham Plattner. But when you look at the rules that they've now outlined for their clubhouse get-together at the Cross Insurance Center this month, only Democrats enrolled by June 9th can participate in the caucuses leading up to the convention. So if you are among the 20, 30 to 40,000 unenrolled voters who took the Democrat ballot and voted for Graham Plattner, you get no say in who the nominee will be. Either Shenna Bellows, David Costello, Elizabeth Dickerson, Troy Jackson, Paige Loud, Nirav Shah, put a pin in him. We're going to talk about Dr. Shah, I think, tomorrow on the program. And Jordan Wood, the seven who are running. If you are one of the 20, 30, or 40,000 unenrolled Mainers who cast a vote, you get no say. How does that sit with you? That's why our question of the day is worded as it is online at WVOMFM.com. It's also on our Facebook and Insta page this morning, Paul Wolf.
6: Should unenrolled voters who helped choose Graham Plattner in Maine's open primary have a say in who replaces him on the November ballot?
2: Maine invited unenrolled voters into the primary, open primary. Maine told them they could participate. Maine gave them a voice in choosing a nominee, and a lot of people, 20, 30, 40,000, did just that. Some were Democrats. Some were activists. Some were progressive. Some were people who saw Graham Plattner as this Riz movement. Some were just anti-Collins voters. And some were probably people who do not love either party, but you know what? You wanted to make a statement. Good for you. And you were allowed in. You voted. You helped produce a result that got the attention of the nation. And now that result is gone. How do you feel about what's happened to your voice? That's not a small question. That's not an inside baseball question. That's not just a Democrat Party question, although you know they're questioning themselves about this and coming up with their party rules. This is a Maine voter question. This is Maine where we make it as easy as possible to vote. This is Maine where we have ranked choice voting. Oh, sidebar, Your Honor. If Democrats love ranked choice voting so much, and Graham Plattner has stepped aside, why don't you just go to the person who got the second most votes? Or is it one of two things? Either you don't want her, or she doesn't want to run. Democrats in the state of Maine making the decision on this 601-person clubhouse get-together at the Cross Insurance Center, you've done something now. You have tainted Maine's election integrity worse than it was. Because every time the system now says, come participate, people are going to remember that you said, oh no, you don't get a say in what comes next. And people notice that. Yeah, I said this. Your open primary has now become a closed room. Now, let's be fair for a second. I would not want to be a member. Thank you, Jesus, that I'm not a member of the Democrat Party right now, because honestly, you guys are in a really, really bad spot. You've got this deadline. You got to fill the ballot. You're up against Susan Collins. Oh, another sidebar. I watched while I was on vacation, and Paul, I bet you and Jim and Andy noticed too, these polls coming out showing that Susan's only trailing by two, but she's behind. Susan's trailing by four, but she's behind. Say it with me, buddy. Susan Collins always outperforms polls. On Democrats, you also have this national pressure. You have donors calling or not calling. You have activists yelling. And by the way, if those activists are not yelling, that means that they've given up on you and they've stepped away. And you got these seven candidates that are circling. And then you have your lawyers that are saying you can do this, but you can't do that. You can do that, but you can't do this. Wow. Glad I'm not a member of the Democrat Party right now. And that's why Spencer Toth matters. Who's Spencer Toth? Spencer Toth was the organizing director of the Maine Democratic Party. Did you hear the helping verb in that sentence? Was. In the letter that's online, Spencer Toth says he cannot continue in the role as organizing director consistent with his values or his responsibility to the organizers, staff, and volunteers who poured themselves into the work, right or wrong, to make Graham Plattner the man. Spencer Toth resigned as the organizing director of the Maine Democrat Party. If your people don't even want to be a part of your clubhouse, what does that tell you? Toth says the people who built the movement will have no role in determining the next Democrat nominee for U.S. Senate or even what the process is now looking like. Now, for those of you that think that this is a Republican attack ad, it's not. For those of you thinking this is Susan Collins, her peeps talking, it's not. That's someone who was inside, again, was inside the movement, saying the people who built it are being pushed to the side, and there's the tension. Meanwhile, Devin is saying transparent. Me don't think she protesteth too much in her video pieces, saying we're going to be transparent. You're going to be transparent. Well, you're being procedural, yeah. And your party leaders are saying we're following the law, the bylaws of the Democrat Party, yeah. But how does that sit with you, the 20,000 to 30,000 to 40,000 people who took those ballots and said, I'm going to be a part of this movement? And now you get no voice in selecting among Bellows, Costello, Dickerson, Jackson, Loud, Shaw, Wood. Sounds like a law firm that I would not want to hire for any of my needs. So who gets to decide what Mainers are allowed to vote on? It's not, what do we get to vote? Man, this is going to be the year of, do you get to vote and who decides if you do or don't?
6: No king.
2: Let's save that for Wednesday, okay? I think Wednesday is going to be the day that we define oligarchy. And then we'll give people the true definition of oligarchy. We'll use Webster's, Merriam, every dictionary we can find to come up with the definition of oligarchy. And then we'll outline for you exactly what Maine's Democrat Party is saying that it is doing. And you can decide who are the oligarchs right now. But we very well could be on the way to remembering 2026 as the year who decides who gets to vote. Are you going to get to vote on Derek Levasseur? Well, Secretary of State says no. You going to get to vote on protecting girls' sports in Maine? A whole lot of people said yes. All the polls said yes. And then those, I'm going to call them what they were, spies for the Maine People's Alliance and other Democrat-organized affiliated people with binoculars spying on the petition gathering. Oh, that man went and got a bologna and cheese sandwich with mustard and mayo, and he left, and someone came up and signed. You got to throw that entire petition out. And Maine's law court said yes. Hang on, the fight's not over. This will be the year that we remember as people decide who gets to vote. But we're inviting you to vote on our question of the day. It's online at WVOMFM.com. It's on our Facebook and it's on our Insta page. And Paul Wolf has it memorized right now.
6: Should unenrolled voters who helped choose Graham Plattner in Maine's open primary have a say in who replaces him on the November ballot?
2: Because of the 601 coming to the clubhouse at the Cross Insurance Center, you got to be a Democrat. And you needed to have enrolled by June 9th. This is Maine's Morning News. This is VOM, the voice of Maine.
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0: Member has been formally censured over his conduct during a student protest. The board voted 6-1 to censure James Orr, saying he violated the district's code of ethics by confronting students during an April walkout over budget cuts. Orr disputes the allegations and says he was criticizing the protest, not the students. The Penobscot County Sheriff's Office is searching for a woman wanted in connection with an infant drug overdose in Eddington. Deputies say Brittany Wood, 36, is wanted on domestic violence, aggravated assault, and endangering the welfare of a child. Anyone with information on her whereabouts is asked to contact the Penobscot Regional Communications Center. And a wildfire in Otisfield is now contained after burning about 5 acres and drawing crews from roughly 15 fire departments Sunday. Fire officials say the rugged terrain, hot weather, and dry conditions made the fire difficult to contain. Crews remained on scene overnight and will continue monitoring throughout the day.
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6: VOM Weather from the Hammond Lumber Company Weather Desk.
7: Today, expect partly sunny skies with a chance of a thunderstorm in a few areas later this afternoon. The high will reach 86. Tonight, there could be an isolated shower in the evening. Otherwise, skies will be partly cloudy with a low of 64. Tomorrow will be hot with a mix of clouds and sun, becoming breezy in the afternoon. Temperatures will climb to a high of 92. For Blueberry Broadcasting, I'm AccuWeather meteorologist Jason Caterina.
0: Currently 59 in Augusta, 60 in Bangor, 64 in Camden, 68 in Bar Harbor. I'm Paul Wolf. Next news at 7 o'clock. 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
9: Maine's Law Court affirming the decision to keep the Protect Girls Sports question off the November ballot. But is the fat lady really singing? Are we allowed to use the phrase fat lady singing?
0: Go for it.
9: All right. I don't want to turn this into another 905 day. Leyland Strife of Maine Girl Dads. Still looking for our t-shirts, by the way, Leyland.
10: I'll get them in the mail.
9: We'll remind listeners about that in a moment. Are you surprised to see the law court, Maine's Supreme Court, say, no, you don't have enough signatures to be on November's ballot?
10: Yes and no. I mean, I have never done anything political before this referendum in my life. And, you know, I think that, you know, I would look at it from the outside and think that the sort of political bias and thumbs on the scales of the system were, you know, maybe exaggerated in the media until I've been in the middle of it and now taking a look at it. And I'm like, no, I mean, this is real, where there is sort of bias at every turn, even through the court system. So, you know, not shocking, definitely disappointing, but also not nearly the end of the road.
9: I want to ask about the federal suit in a moment, but I want to ask this first, as a listener asked this of me even while I was away. Do we feel that the attorneys for Protect Girls Sports did a good job in explaining to the Maine Law Court the situation and the concerns?
10: I think our attorneys did a very good job. I think that the specifics of the intellectual and legal argument are challenging, and there were several different, you know, our legal arguments were on very solid ground and intellectually sound and legally sound. However, they do take, you know, several different sort of intellectual jumps to understand the overall argument. And I can give sort of a very basic overview of what that is. And the overview of that is essentially that the issue here is that what is case determinative, there are 1,500 signatures from out-of-state circulators, so people that were hired from out-of-state to help collect signatures here on petitions, who filled out their their state form when they were handing in their petitions. They wrote in their name, they wrote in their out-of-state address, they signed the form, and by clerical oversight, just didn't check a small little box on the form when submitted.

0: submitting those. The signatures they've collected are valid. One of those petitioners immediately re-signed the form, signed an affidavit with our lawyer, joined a hearing, said, I've always abided by Maine law. That was an oversight. I'm here at the hearing. I'm abiding by Maine law right now. Always have, always will. The we are only 500 signatures below the threshold. So that's 1,400 just from that one circulator is really the determination as to whether or not we will be on the ballot. The argument essentially was this in front of the Maine Supreme Court, which is the fact that the Maine Constitution bars out-of-state circulators from being in our state. A federal court several years ago said that is against their First Amendment right. You cannot do that. You have to allow people, whether or not they live in Maine, to be able to participate in the democratic process and help gather signatures. When that happened, a federal court then gave a consent order, essentially a guideline that the Secretary of State is allowed to use on managing that out-of-state circulator, those circulators as they come in. That form does not say that someone needs to have signed and checked the box before they collect signatures, even before they hand in signatures, only that it needs to be done if they are asked to abide by Maine law. That is exactly what our circulators have done. However, in the Maine Constitution, since it is outlawed, we have told them that the only powers that the Secretary has are related to this federal consent decree, and she cannot take other constitutional powers and imbue them onto this situation, which is exactly what she has done. So the argument is sound in that she took powers that she doesn't have, saying actually they needed to sign this form before they even handed in their petitions. Unfortunately, the secretary took the legal argument of the out-of-state lawyers that came in to represent the other side of this, and the Supreme Court of Maine ended up agreeing with them. But since the consent order here came from a federal court, really the decision around that consent order and what powers it gives the Secretary of State lies with a federal court that gave that consent order, not with the Maine law court.
1: And that is the gist of the suit now headed to federal court on behalf of Protect Girls Sports, Leyland?
0: That's exactly what it is. So the 100% of the suit that is headed to federal court is specifically about the consent order given from federal court to the Secretary of State saying, here is how you can govern out-of-state circulators. Mm. We believe, as I just discussed, that our circulators have actually followed that consent order to a T. And we need a federal court then to say that is the case so that those 1,400 plus signatures are immediately added back onto the petition and the petition is revalidated for November.
1: Leyland Strife of Protect Girls Sports in Maine. The law court says the petition falls short, but the committee says, hold on, we're going to federal court. Talk to me about a timeline in getting this settled in time to print a ballot and put it in front of voters in November.
0: Yes. So the timeline is, you know, it's interesting, you know, Shenna Bellows had originally said when she had her press release days before the Democratic primary that this all needed to be decided in early August were the terms that she used. And it's interesting because that seems to me like it was maybe pressure to not have us do any further legal action and assume just whatever happens in the law court is the end-all be-all. It's not. So if you look at the Assistant Attorney General during the law court proceedings said that the date of which everything needs to be finalized for the November ballot is actually August 25th. So it's not early August, it's the absolute end of August. We have already had our initial meetings with the federal district court judge. She believes this will all be decided on or before August 25th. So we've got about a month ahead of us right now of proceedings in federal court before there will be a final determination as to whether or not we are on this ballot this year, or if this pushes to another year.
1: Is there a financial concern? Lawyers cost money.
0: Lawyers do cost money. Concern maybe not. I mean, I believe that the people of Maine will continue to stand up and be able to help us. Any donation that people can give is what is bridging the gap. We do have a financial gap right now to continue through federal courts. We've been fundraising over the last few weeks. If anyone can help donate, that is a meaningful and significant help in the fight to be able to keep this on the ballot for this year. So we have been fundraising, and we do need to continue to raise funds because lawyers do cost money. And I think the only other thing I'd say with that as well is what's interesting is there's been a lot of pressure and eyes put on the fact that, you know, a quote-unquote out-of-state billionaire was part of the funding cycle for us collecting signatures, nobody's asking questions about where the hundreds and hundreds and hundreds of thousands of dollars, probably well over $500,000 or $600,000 at this point, have come to fund the Mark Elias Law Group that was hired by the Maine Women's Lobby to try to shut down the democratic process in Maine. So, you know, we don't have that type of funding. We are being funded by Mainers to be able to fight this in court. So anyone that can continue to help us to see this through federal court, you are doing a service to our daughters of Maine by doing so.
1: That takes me to the question I had next. Do we think that the media coverage of the law court's decision has led people to believe that the fight is absolutely over, so there's no reason to donate to the cause?
0: Oh, absolutely. I think that there's been some unbiased reporting. News Center Maine has actually done a really great job. The Maine Wire, of course, has done a great job staying on top of this. But certain ones, I'll give you an example. I emailed the managing editor of Maine Public just the other day. They asked for our press release. They asked for comment. I supplied it immediately. And if you read the article they've written, the article, number one, only has quotes from the opposition, from the women's group, the Women's Lobby of Maine, from Equality Maine, nothing from us, and what our thoughts are and our disappointment and where we're going. And second, literally just says that it's over. The Supreme Court of Maine has decided it's not going to the ballot. Not the case. This is being decided by federal court. We even filed suit in federal court before the proceedings even started with the Supreme Court of Maine. So this is, you know, news that is not even breaking as of Friday. We've been doing this for well over a week and a half. So there, you know, my opening comment around bias, I'm seeing it not only in the political, establishment here in Maine, but it's clearly happening in a lot of the legacy media, where they do not want to be honest about, number one, this isn't over and a federal court is deciding. Number two, even if for some reason we don't make it through the federal court, this is still going to ballot. It is inevitable that everybody in Maine will vote on this. The question is just when. Is it this November or is it next November? And the third is nobody wants to pick up the comments that I continue to make, that what they are doing is not only shutting down a democratic process here by trying to shut down this initiative, but they're trying to shut down and gaslight the voices of young girls that continue to show up and courageously testify about their experience in their private spaces, in their locker rooms and bathrooms at school, not just their sports, saying things like voyeurism and masturbation and violence and mental trauma are resulting. And nobody wants to talk about that. We just want to talk about shutting down an initiative.
1: Mm. Leland, where do people go online to lend financial and perhaps moral support?
0: Yes, I would say go to MaineGirlDads.com. That would be the right place to go. You can follow us on X if you want as well, but MaineGirlDads.com would be the best place to go. And there's two things that you can do, or really three. Number one, you can just sort of sign up and be part of the newsletter, be aware of what we're doing. Number two, maybe the most important right now, is that we do need financial support to see us through the federal litigation. If you can donate, even $5 has a meaningful, meaningful contribution to what we're doing. And the last is, we actually opened up a merch shop that's only open for the next 2, maybe 2.5 weeks at the absolute most, which has Maine Girl Dad stuff, but we also understand not everyone's a dad, so we have things that just rep the core mission, which is to have people stop gaslighting our girls, or two, you know, just the plain idea of protecting female sports and spaces. So if you want to go check that out, there's awesome hats, shirts, hoodies. All of that was designed in Maine, produced in Maine, shipped out of Maine. Local business here is doing it. So go to MaineGirlDads.com and please donate or buy a shirt, or sign up and just stay involved.
1: Leland Strife with Protect Girls Sports in Maine. Let's keep in touch and keep listeners informed. Sound good to you, buddy?
0: Perfect. Thank you, sir.
1: Thank you. Paul Wolf behind the bulletproof glass over in Spacious Studio 7A. Off mic, I asked if you could find that Maine Public item that Leland referred to. Did you get a chance?
2: Oh, Maine Public. Sorry. I found the News Center Maine. The last item they wrote was by Christian Harza, but I will look.
1: He gives us
2: that.
1: An indication that News Center Maine was doing a pretty good job. Balanced job. See if you can find that Maine Public version that he asked about. Jason Katarina, AccuWeather meteorologist, joins us in a moment here with an update on a really, truly summer-like forecast for you. Good job, tourists, people from away. You know that the more money you spend, the better the weather here in the Pine Tree State. Mm-hmm. That and more ahead. This is Maine's Morning News. This is VOM.
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5: With your 60-second sports update, I'm Paul Wolf. The Red Sox rallied to beat the Mets 3-2 in 10 innings. Anthony Siegler drove in the go-ahead run with a sac fly in the top of the 10th. Manager Chad Tracy says he's pleased with where they're at.
6: To be where we're at right now, based on where we're at 3 weeks ago, you couldn't ask for much more. So the key is we got to be ready to go when the second part of the season starts.
5: Boston has won 9 straight and will host the Tampa Bay Rays on Friday. Tom Kim is celebrating his 4th career PGA Tour victory after finishing atop the leaderboard of the Genesis Scottish Open. Kim won the tournament by 2 strokes after finishing 17 under par. Ryan Blaney is celebrating a Quaker State 400 victory in the NASCAR Cup Series in-season challenge. The driver of the number 12 car survived the lengthy rain delay and edged Bubba Wallace in overtime for first place at Echo Park Speedway. And the NBA Summer League continued in Las Vegas over the weekend. The Celtics took down the Charlotte Hornets 87-75. Boston will face the Atlanta Hawks tonight. And with sports, I'm Paul Wolf.
7: Jason Catarina is our AccuWeather meteorologist, and I know we have never met in person, but Jason, I'm just going to call you a friend from now on. Some of you know that part of the reason I was away was because for my dad's funeral. Jason, I heard from a handful of people who took the time to send me a text message. I've only met you over the... Dude, you sent me a text message, and it meant the world to me, and I wanted to jump right out of the gate, and I wanted to say thank you. Greatly appreciated, man. Greatly, greatly appreciated.
8: So, oh, you're very welcome. This is a terrible club to be in.
7: Yeah, it is. Paul, your dad's still in the picture. Mm-hmm. So I think both Jason and I want you to call your dad today, thank him for everything that he ever did for you, and maybe thank him for some of the things he didn't.
9: Of course.
7: Knowing your behavior and what you probably deserved. We've had a couple of great weeks of weather for those that are on vacation. We jokingly tell the tourists, the people from away, Jason, that the more money they spend, the better the weather. Now, if only we could see some of that money come, if we could channel all that money to you, we could keep it.

0: going, we think, because the week's looking hot. What do you see?
1: Yeah, it's looking quite warm for us today. Tomorrow going to be very hot, and then it's going to tail off a bit for us. So be ready. Tomorrow's definitely going to be a rough day, but partly sunny today. A thunderstorm in spots late this afternoon, 86 the high today. Still a stray shower this evening, otherwise partly cloudy. Quite a mild night, rolling down to 64 tonight. And a hot day tomorrow, mix of clouds and sun, breezy in the afternoon at least, so it'll stir up the hot air a bit, the high 92 for us. Partly sunny, windy, less humid Wednesday. We're back down to 86. Sun, mixing with clouds, breezy. Watch for an afternoon thunderstorm Thursday. Otherwise, nice with the high of 82. Partly sunny, very nice Friday. This is my kind of weather. The high of 74 for us on Friday.
0: People from away, make those checks payable to Jason, J.A.
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0: Paul Wolf, you magnificent bastard, did you find that Maine public item that Leland Strife of Protect Girls Sports in Maine referred to during our chat a moment ago?
8: Certainly did.
0: You did. Now, his claim was that Maine public's coverage of the Maine law court announcing that, no, you don't have enough petitions, and even as Protect Girls Sports says, it's okay, we're already on the way to federal court because the feds say you can't do what you did. But he said Maine public talked with everybody else, gave them quotes, but didn't even use any of the quotes from their news release. Can you confirm or deny what Leland shared with us?
8: There are two full quotes from Equality Maine, and then at the bottom, in a statement, the Protect Girls Sports and Maine Committee says it disagrees with the court's decision, period. End. Done.
0: So the only response, at least in that item, that you see from Maine public, mm-hmm. Do they still get state dollars?
8: I think so.
0: So the only statement from Maine public that they used from Protect Girls Sports was what you shared at the end.
8: Yeah, not even a quote.
0: Okay. Emails coming to us on our question of the day, which
9: you've
0: is
9: got mail.
0: Online at WVOMFM.com, and it's also on our Facebook and on our Insta page. You're the busiest man I know. You've worked so hard over the past 3, 4, 5 years. And yet I'm asking you to share the question of the day.
8: Should unenrolled voters who helped choose Graham Plattner in Maine's open primary have a say in who replaces him on the November ballot?
0: Jonathan sends a couple of notes to us. The first is, hey, ask Rick Bennett the question of the day. He did, after all, say how proud he was to take a Democrat ballot, even as he is unenrolled. But as for the Democrats and

0: their transparency, which is, how does she pronounce it? Important. I'm sorry. Some people do that. Button? Important? Traylor? Jonathan writes, these are the same people who can't or won't define what a woman is or what equity is. Transparent? Hey, I can see right through them. And Ron wants to know, for when the Democrats have their get-together at the Cross Insurance Center, the 601, who will decide, snubbing their nose to the 20,000, 30,000, 40,000 unenrolled voters in Maine who took the Democrat ballot, they'll decide who's going to run up against Susan Collins. Ron says, just curious, do you need an ID to get into that delegate convention? Appreciate that. Haven't even had a chance to gander at any of the text messages coming to us. But some came to our personal cellular devices today. This person writes, I've been an independent my entire life until last year. I don't care if you guys want to call it old or not, but it's an independent, but I'm an independent instead of unenrolled. Okay. I've always been told that I cannot vote in the primary because I do not go along with the parties. So no, they should not have a say in at all in any of this process. Really nothing for the unenrolls that took the ballot.
1: Joel echoed something you said earlier on Facebook saying, Mills finished second. If we're going to play RCV, shouldn't she be the candidate now?
0: Does she want to be the candidate now?
1: Don't think so.
0: Did you hear the audio her trip through the airport?
1: Oh, yeah.
0: For those listeners that haven't, let us see if we can first, again, as we love to say, sanitize it for your protection. And then play that for you. Money Man Tom Hicks on the way, and he's talking about lies here on VOM.
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0: tribute to Lindsey Graham. I'm Dave Anthony, Fox News. President Trump will do that next hour on Fox and Friends on TV. Congresswoman Sherry Biggs, a Republican, tells Fox,
1: Senator Graham exemplifies what a servant member does, and I'm very proud to have known him. I'm honored to hold the seat that Senator Graham held.
0: The 71-year-old Republican died Saturday night after emergency crews responded to a report of chest pains at Graham's home in Washington. Fox's Jonathan Saria reports from the late senator's hometown, Central South Carolina.
2: There was this history of heart disease in the family, and at least based on the preliminary findings from the medical examiner, it appears that Lindsey Graham succumbed to heart disease. Is that aortic dissection or tear in his aorta.
0: South Carolina Republican Governor Henry McMaster will appoint a replacement senator to serve out Graham's term till January. On August 11th, there will be a special primary election to find a new Republican nominee for the November election. Now an update on another senator who's been absent but vows to finish out his term till January after rehab.
3: Mitch McConnell is breaking his silence about his health. The Kentucky Republican releasing a statement saying he fell at his home in Washington a few weeks ago and then later developed a mild case of pneumonia. He was also briefly knocked unconscious. Rumors have been swirling about his condition, doctors confirming he did not break any bones or suffer any other serious medical issues.
0: As Fox's Marianne Rafferty, the U.S. and Iran keep battling again after a third wave of American military attacks trying to keep the Strait of Hormuz open.
4: Iran once again firing on its neighbors. Jordan, Oman, Bahrain, and Kuwait all took fire. The Kuwait is saying that border crossings, even an oil rig, were hit out there. This follows another round of U.S. strikes. The U.S. says everything from missile launching sites to maritime locations that Iran was using to menace shipping in the Strait were hit.
0: That's Fox's Mike Tobin in Tel Aviv. 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
5: 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I'm Paul Wolf. Graham Plattner has officially withdrawn from the U.S. Senate race. The Secretary of State's office says it has received his withdrawal, clearing the way for the main Democratic Party to choose a new nominee. Democrats will hold a convention later this month to select a new candidate to face Republican Senator Susan Collins in November. A Limerick man is facing multiple charges after a police chase that crossed into New Hampshire early Sunday. State police say James King, 36, allegedly rammed a cruiser before crashing in Wakefield. Investigators believe alcohol was a factor and say additional charges are expected. A Hancock County man is facing several felony charges after deputies say he intentionally rammed a motorcycle during a road rage incident. Investigators say Shannon Abbott, 43, of Eastbrook, ran off after the crash on Blackwoods Road in Franklin. The motorcyclist remains hospitalized in serious but stable condition. And three juveniles are accused of leading police on a chase in a stolen car through York and Cumberland counties Saturday morning. Police say the driver sped off from a traffic stop in Saco before bailing out of the stolen Prius in Scarborough. All three suspects were later found, and the vehicle was returned to its owner. Your exclusive VOM AccuWeather forecast.
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2: VOM Weather from the Hammond Lumber Company Weather Desk.
3: Today, expect partly sunny skies with a chance of a thunderstorm in a few areas later this afternoon. The high will reach 86. Tonight, there could be an isolated shower in the evening. Otherwise, skies will be partly cloudy with a low of 64. Tomorrow will be hot with a mix of clouds and sun, becoming breezy in the afternoon. Temperatures will climb to a high of 92. For Blueberry Broadcasting, I'm AccuWeather meteorologist Jason Caterina.
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5: Liar, liar, pantalones del fuego. 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
5: With locations all up and down the coast of Maine, where those number-crunching bean counters that J.T. 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
5: Tom Hicks, it's good to have you back in the Newsmakers Hour here for Maine's Morning News on VOM. Apparently, we're lying to ourselves when it comes to money matters, and that's our hot topic this morning. I'm loving the work of Michelle Singletary at the Washington Post. The more she writes, the more I consume it. I'd like to think it's reflecting in my bank account. You spied this about five money lies that we need to stop telling ourselves. What did you make of the list? And maybe we could go through the list.
7: Well, when I first saw this article, and I agree with you, I really, really like Michelle Singletary's work, in the way she writes and the topics that she covers. But, I hear these same lies every single year, dozens of times, from clients, and some of these just really strike home so closely, for all of us. But, lie number one is, I have a budget.
5: Oh, my word. When you hear that, that just must make your blood boil, because you're always telling us to have a budget. But you can tell from looking at the numbers that maybe they're lying to themselves or to you.
7: Yeah, well, you've heard me say many, many times that if you don't know where you're going, any road will take you there. Mm-hmm. So a budget is a plan. And, the next question I ask a client, is the budget written? No, it's pretty much in my head.
5: It's all
7: okay,
5: here.
7: Well,
5: yeah.
7: You don't have a budget. you don't have a budget. So that's lie number one. It really needs to be committed to, paper, in a notebook, on a spreadsheet, on your computer, some budgeting app that you can access, because without a reminder or a representation of what the budget is, you don't have a budget. So,
5: all right, we're going to urge listeners to keep listening, even though they might find themselves personally embarrassed by admitting to or having to admit to any of these lies. Lie number one, I have a budget. What is lie number two, Tom Hicks?
7: Lie number two is, I have an emergency fund.
5: I guess that begs a definition of what is an emergency fund, or how adequate must an emergency fund be. But what's your take on that one?
7: Yeah, I've always recommended to clients that, you should, in savings, you should have at least 4 to 6 months worth of your salary or whatever your wages are in savings.
5: Yeah, Paul and I can't even look at each other, nor can we look at the phone as you say those words, Tom.
7: Yeah, and so, the reality is that you just never know when something's going to happen. We have a big windstorm and down comes a tree that pokes a hole in your roof. Now you've got water coming in and you need to move quickly. And insurance companies just simply can't always move that quickly to get you money. But meanwhile, a roofing contractor is going to be standing there with his or her hand out to say, I need to buy materials to fix this roof for you, right? I need to pay

0: my employees. I can't necessarily wait until your insurance comes in. Or, you know, maybe you suddenly, you know, your car goes in for inspection and you suddenly, you know, I need to buy four new tires.
1: Stop it.
2: Did you stop it?
1: Yeah, both of us.
2: Literally was just in there last week.
1: He must be in the parking lot looking at our rides, Paul. This is Money Man Tom Hicks from JT Hicks & Company. And these are the 1, 2, 3, 4, 5, not the people you meet in heaven. No, these are the 5 money lies you are telling yourself. Tom, what's line, brace yourself, what's line number 3?
0: Lie number 3 is, I manage my spending better with a credit card.
1: Oh, boy. No, but we get, important note here, a credit card versus a debit card. Maybe you want to dig into that, but what do we make of the lie, I manage my spending better with a credit card?
0: Well, you know, I got to tell you, I've been rewatching this series called Frasier. And sometimes I feel like, you know, I'm Dr. Frasier Crane, and I'm listening.
1: I'm listening.
0: Right, right. This is not managing your money better. This is deferral. This is you just putting it off. And then most of us, it used to be that you didn't even want to open the envelope when the credit card bill came. But that doesn't really happen anymore, does it? Right, you just get an email saying your monthly statement is available online, and you know then you look at it if you dare, and you say, oh God, what was I thinking? Why did I do because so many other things have happened since I put that thing or that series of things, you know, on my credit card. I found this very interesting. The Federal Reserve, take a guess at how many, from a percentage, how many of our financial transactions are done on a credit card? And take a wild guess.
1: A percentage. I'm going to go a 65?
2: 75?
1: 75. Paul says 75. I say 65.
0: A little high, fellas. It's 35%.
2: Oh wow! Okay, cool.
1: But still,
0: 35% of all of our daily transactions, according to the Federal Reserve, go on a credit card. Right? I can't imagine. Would you do the drive-through at McDonald's and pay with a credit card?
1: No.
0: Doesn't really make a lot of sense, right? Mm. But some people justify this because they say, well, I'm getting rewards, right?
1: Cashback rewards.
0: I have Capital One in my wallet. And so, you know, that's, you're really truly not managing your spending better with a credit card. It just doesn't work that way. This is just deferral. You're just putting off, an issue for another day. So.
1: I think you've just outlined something that we should say to ourselves and listeners. We're not saying this to you. We're saying that you should ask yourself this. If my heart rate increases or I feel guilt or shame or stress when opening the credit card bill, you may be lying to yourself about number 3. Let's go to number 4 now. What's number 4 on this list of the 5 money lies we need to stop telling ourselves? I you saw the list already?
2: You saw it?
1: I know. I'm guilty.
0: Paul's groaning.
1: I know. I'm guilty from last night already. Go ahead, Tom. Drop it on us, Father Tom.
0: Lie number 4 is, I don't dine out a lot.
1: Yeah, but it's so convenient.
2: Don't want to get the kitchen hot.
1: Well, yeah. I got an agreement with the Maine Poison Control Center that I don't do that to my kids anymore.
0: Right. There you go.
1: I can rationalize this one. I can justify this one, Tom. Tom, let me ask you, what's your billable hour ballpark?
0: What do I charge for an hour?
1: Yeah,
0: time?
1: Yeah, can I ask that? Can I ask that on the radio?
0: Yeah, sure. It's $300. $300.
1: Okay, $300 for an hour, okay. And if you spent an hour cooking dinner for yourself and the lovely Mrs. Hicks, well, wouldn't your time be better spent crunching the numbers for someone else? And so I can justify dining out sometimes.
0: I think sometimes is certainly fine, but according to the Bureau of Labor Statistics, the average American household spent $4,000 on eating out in 2024.
2: $4,000.
0: All right. So now think for a moment. I'm not going to ask for a show of hands here, right? Think for how many mortgage payments is that? How many car payments is that, right? And you could have eaten so much more cheaply at home. You know, I can remember growing up, you know, going to a restaurant was a real treat. It was not the norm, right? Yeah. Of course, back in the 60s and the 70s, we didn't have takeout food like we have today. We don't have DoorDash and, mm-hmm. and Uber Eats and things like that. It'll just bring it right to you. But, you know, again, these are decisions. I get it. At the end of the day, you're exhausted. But my take on this is this is just poor planning on your part. There's a lot you can do in those off hours, even especially on the weekend, right? Roast a chicken. You're going to be able to eat off of that for a couple of days. You know, there's multiple meals in a whole chicken. There's lots of things you can do to pre-prepare. Unfortunately, our food supply is so overprocessed now that it's so convenient and so cheap to buy something right off the shelf that you can just open a jar and empty it into into a pan and heat it up. But prior planning prevents poor performance.
1: Best neighbor in the world, Steve, sends a note. He wanted to get a clarification. I'm sorry. Was it $4,000 a year or was it $4,000 a month?
0: It was $4,000 a year, but she cites one of the families that responded to her query had discovered that they had spent $1,500 on restaurants in just 1 month.
1: Wow!
0: So that's just.
1: His follow-up text, and I do not disagree. I'm just going to read it just like it's written. That damn Asian palace, too. Tom Hicks, we need one more from you. Even though that one was hard to swallow, hey. What I did there? Yeah. What is the fifth money lie that we need to stop telling ourselves?
0: This is the king of all of them. It's, you know, the top of the heap. Number five is, I don't understand why I'm always broke.
1: Yeah.
0: Lies number one through four are really explain lie number five, right? Mm-hmm. I don't have a budget. I don't have a plan. I don't control my spending. My spending controls me. You know, all of those things. And yes, you do know why you're broke. You do. You know exactly why you're broke. Because you're making spending decisions without any guidance, without any, you know, roadmap. This is, of course, back in the days before GPS, but would you drive from, you know, Bangor, Maine to Orlando, Florida without roadmaps?
1: No.
0: Or no GPS at all? Of course you wouldn't, right? Right? You wouldn't. And why wouldn't you do that?
1: Because you get yourself lost in a world of hurt, I think, yeah.
0: Yeah, you're going to end up wasting a lot of time, a lot of gas, and, you know, on your trip. So you have maps, whether it's electronic on your phone or whether it's from AAA. I keep a set of maps in my truck from AAA. And, you know, so if you don't have, like I said, if you don't know where you're going, any road will take you there. So... You know why you're broke.
1: Truth teller Tom Hicks from JT Hicks & Company, Money Man here on Maine's Morning News. Final 3 minutes here. Can we pivot to the other? We wanted to look at the June jobs report came out. And, wow, I thought summertime a lot of people would find employment. But the numbers tell us something else, Tom.
0: Yeah, you know, what's really distressing about this is, you know, we've talked about this on this show before called the labor participation rate. And unfortunately, you know, we've seen it fell to 61.5% of, you know, workers between the age of 16 up to 55. And it fell from wherever it was previously to 61.5%, which is the lowest it's ever been since the pandemic, right? So that means that, you know, there's 30-something percent of people sitting on the sidelines, you know, not working. And what's even a little more distressing about this is that between males and females, the labor participation rate is dropping more now amongst females. and experts can't really agree on, you know, what's causing that. But there's, you know, some speculation, at least amongst females, that it's the cost of care, right? Mm-hmm. Whether it's, you know, an aging parent or whether it's a child, you know, they can't find affordable care so that they can continue to work. On top of that, if there's a call to come back to the office, right, we're not working at home anymore, we're working at the office now, you know, that's what's driving sort of this, you know, child care thing. And many women are choosing to leave the workforce for that reason. And so we have to really, you know, we've got to be honest with ourselves, right? If you're married and you have a family and you're making that decision, you're likely to say, well, one of us makes more than the other, mm-hmm. right? So whoever's on the lower side, you're the one that's going to stay home with the kids, and we're just going to have to figure out how we can live on, you know, on that one salary. So, but this is a fascinating topic. You know, there's a man named Nick Eberstadt who wrote a book called Men Without Work, and he's updated the statistics in this book twice. And if you really want a fascinating read into like the social dilemma of our country and working, you know, this is a book to read because it talks about the reasons that, you know, men are sitting on the sideline. And what we don't talk about is how long someone is unemployed, right? Our unemployment rate dropped from like 4.2 to 4.1, but experts are saying don't get excited about that. There are lots of people who have just quit looking for work. Mm-hmm. And so we're not measuring those people. Long-term unemployment is a real problem in this country. And that's why so many, you know, there's so many people now sitting on the sidelines giving up because they just can't find work.
1: Tom Hicks, the money man from JT Hicks and Company, in his triumphant return to our program, telling truth and spitting out stats that should wake us up. Hey, Tom, let's talk next week. Sound good?
0: I'll see you next week.
1: Thanks, man. Derek Levasseur is a candidate for governor. He submitted signatures to be on the ballot. The Secretary of State says no. He says, well,
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6: Fox News, I'm Gianna Gelosi. The Senate returns today under a dark cloud after the sudden death of Senator Lindsey Graham.
7: The Washington, D.C. medical examiner's preliminary examination found that the 71-year-old suffered an aortic dissection, or essentially complications from cardiovascular disease. And emergency crews responded to a report of chest pains at a home listed as one

0: An April walkout over budget cuts, or disputes the allegations and says he was criticizing the protest, not the students. The Penobscot County Sheriff's Office is searching for a woman wanted in connection with an infant drug overdose in Eddington. Deputies say Brittany Wood, 36, is wanted on domestic violence, aggravated assault, and endangering the welfare of a child. Anyone with information on her whereabouts is asked to contact the Penobscot Regional Communications Center. And a wildfire in Otisfield is now contained after burning about 5 acres and drawing crews from roughly 15 fire departments Sunday. Fire officials say the rugged terrain, hot weather, and dry conditions made the fire difficult to contain. Crews remained on scene overnight and will continue monitoring throughout the day.
1: Tyler Reddick here from 2311 Racing. 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
5: Today, expect partly sunny skies with a chance of a thunderstorm in a few areas later this afternoon. The high will reach 86. Tonight, there could be an isolated shower in the evening. Otherwise, skies will be partly cloudy with a low of 64. Tomorrow will be hot with a mix of clouds and sun, becoming breezy in the afternoon. Temperatures will climb to a high of 92. For Blueberry Broadcasting, I'm AccuWeather meteorologist Jason Caterina.
0: Currently 63 in Augusta, 64 in Bangor, 70 in Camden, 73 in Bar Harbor. I'm Paul Wolf. 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
6: The Newsmakers Hour on Maine's Morning News is brought to you by Russell Johnson Bopane. Attorneys, 942-7110. 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
7: It's getting more and more difficult to keep track of these ballot access stories in our state. Derek Levasseur of Benton is running for governor online 3 this morning for Maine's Morning News. Derek, welcome back to the program. How are you, friend?
8: I'm great. How are you guys? Doing a beautiful morning.
7: Yeah. We noticed, and we got the note from a friend of the program, Jim Baines, of the Libertarian Party of Maine. The Libertarian Party has endorsed you in your bid for governor. But there's a problem at the Secretary of State's office. Derek, what's going on?
8: Yeah, well, I think it's wonderful that the Libertarian Party endorsed me. You know, they've been talking with me throughout this whole process and through the campaign. One of the things that everyone knows about the Libertarian Party is they're about accountability, transparency, oversight, smaller government. And when it comes down to my ballot access, one of the things we have is just, you know, government not working for the people. As a campaign, we collected 5,480 signatures. We submitted those signatures to municipalities across the state. Some of those municipalities, and yes, we did them. We submitted a lot of these in the last couple of weeks, you know, right before the deadline. But a lot of these municipalities are only open a day or two a week. And even though they received the petitions before the deadline, some of those towns didn't get them back to us. Well, when you're looking at 5,480 signatures, and about 20 to 25% end up getting disqualified anyway, right at the municipal level. And then if you have a couple hundred that don't get back to you, it puts you right close to, you're flirting with that 4,000 line. Mm. So we submitted our signatures believing we would have enough even with what we had in hand. And the Secretary of State, not on the issue of valid voters, it was over the issue of whether or not municipalities put the right dates in boxes, or whether a municipality signed it, or whether they put a date after their signature. And then they disqualified enough to knock me off the ballot and not certify me. They certified 3,808. We still have 232 that are in question and that we're fighting for.
7: So tell us about Rule 80C, as in Charles, Rule 80C. That's, I think, the technical term for your court challenge to the decision.
8: Yes, that's correct. So what we're doing is looking at the

0: validity of signatures. You know, our campaign did everything in our power. We submitted all the signatures to the municipalities. We just had to have them do their job. But that's all we're asking for is, you know, people to do their job and get them back to us. So that we'd have enough so that even if the Secretary of State wanted to play these games of you know, taking a candidate who in good faith collected signatures, even if they wanted to play these games and knock you off for stuff that municipalities did, you'd still have enough. But in good faith, we trusted the system, went through, submitted all these signatures, you know, did everything right as a campaign, everything you could ask for. And, you know, a lot of people will tell you if you need 4,000, go for 5 or 55. We got 5,480. That's a lot of signatures. A lot of volunteers spend a lot of time, you know, through the process of delivering. A lot of people drove. A lot of people put in hours of calculating, mapping this stuff out. Maine's geographically a pretty big state, beautiful state, but pretty big to get around every town office. Mm-hmm. And, you know, to get all this done and to get this accomplished and then to have them sit there and find reasons to deny access as opposed to look at it of whether or not a candidate and their team did their job. And one thing I want to say really clear is that my campaign team, the people, worked so hard to do this, more than I did. I can tell you that they really busted their butts and did everything they could to give us ballot access. And I feel like, you know, a lot of them didn't trust the process. They kind of came onto the team because they see me as an accountability candidate. And they really came onto the team hoping for a different look at government. And all they're seeing is the exact thing that they feared.
1: Hmm. Derek Levaster is on the phone with us. He's from Benton. He's seeking ballot access as an unenrolled candidate for governor. The Secretary of State says he doesn't have enough valid signatures. The problem appears to be in the process. A listener asks for a clarification. I want to grant them this opportunity and you this opportunity as well, Derek. You took the signatures first to the community level, and then you got the thumbs up, and then you take them on to the Secretary of State. Do they understand the process correctly?
0: Yeah, that's 100% how it goes. So you go out, you collect them, then whatever town the person is registered to vote in, you have to return that petition, and each petition can only have that town on it. So say you live in Augusta, and you sign my petition. I turn that petition into Augusta. If I have 20, 40, whatever it is, I submit it to Augusta. Then I wait for the clerks in Augusta to get them back to me. And to be fair, Augusta did a good job. We got all those back. But anyways, each town, you know, we have over 480 municipalities here in the state of Maine. You have to get it to every single municipality for a statewide election. And then you have to hope that they all do their job. And then you have to collect between the 26th. I mean, obviously, if you get them in sooner, you have more time. But between the 26th and the 1st, you have to make sure they're all collected and turned into the Secretary of State by June 1st, 5 p.m. And when you submit those, that's it. Whatever comes in after, they're claiming, even though there's no state law that says they can't accept them, it's policy that they don't accept them. The state law states that you file your candidate petition form. That was filed 100%, even though they disqualified me. They disqualified me on the signatures, which we actually have. Mm.
1: Because a listener is drawing and others are writing to us now and seeing this parallel of the communities said, yes, these signatures are valid. A town did that. A city did that. And then you take it to the Secretary of State's office, and then that's where the disconnect is created. Suddenly the Secretary of State says, no, these aren't valid. That does sound like a problem with the process. Not a problem with the people that sign, the will of the voters, to see you on the ballot, and that seems to be, according to some, a strong standing when you go to court.
0: Yeah, I believe we have a really good chance. I've looked at past cases, and they usually look at the intent of the person who signed the petition. You know, we didn't violate anything. We didn't, you know, do anything fraudulently. Everything we did in good faith. It was honestly an amazing movement. I'll never be more proud of the team that we had. I mean, we were struggling to get signatures, and we needed a couple thousand. And the amount of people that stepped up in the last month and just helped us, you know, get those numbers. I can't believe how easy it sounds to get a signature, but when you think of 5,480, how cumbersome that is, mm-hmm. and how hard it is to coordinate. But then in the final week, when we only had a week left, the amount of people who stepped up to drive to town offices, municipalities, and deliver these, and then to be able to go and collect them, And, you know, some of the towns, we had one particular town that we kept calling and saying, hey, do you have our petitions done yet? And they said, oh, we you know, because we had multiple times that we dropped off petitions. And they were saying, oh, we don't have any of your petitions anymore. You know, they had, I think, John Gloa and maybe Ed Crockett. There was a couple, or Rick Bennett, maybe. They had their petitions. And they said, we don't have any of yours. And we said, well, you know, one of the things about our campaign team, Christy Wickham managed everything. She coordinated all the petitions and scanned everything before we dropped them off. I mean, one of the most documented things I think I've ever done in my life. I give all credit to Christy. And but she documented everything. So we said, hey, we have this one. It has this amount of signatures. We know it's in Berwick. And we know this is the day it was dropped off. This is the time. And then they said, well, let me go look. And they have a vault that they keep, you know, documents in that are important. They went back to their vault, and then they came back to the phone and said, oh, I'm sorry, we have it right here. This is 3 p.m. on June 1st. I live 2 hours from Berwick. So now we're scrambling to get these petitions to Augusta. So I find someone who's close enough to Berwick that we think we might stand a chance. And would you know it, a little bit of traffic makes it so they show they're at 5 minutes past five, and the Secretary of State wouldn't accept those signatures, over 30 valid signatures.
1: There, Hannah's saying, and Paul, I'm going to look to you to remind me, was Berwick one of the B communities that had a problem in submitting its votes?
2: Yeah.
1: Was it?
2: I think so.
1: So here's the question that now raises to us, and Derek will ask your reaction to this. The Secretary of State's office will hold the counting of an election, RCV, in order to triple check and make sure the correct voter information comes in from a community like Berwick, but it will not afford a candidate who has documentation to prove that the necessary signatures were submitted and were awaiting them. They will not afford them that same period of grace. Am I understanding this correctly, Derek?
0: It's 100% what you're saying. I can tell you that, you know, I mean, I'm a fiscal conservative, probably socially more moderate. And I think, you know, if you're at all conservative in this state, they'll do anything, even including municipalities. We had a couple municipalities say, we don't need more people on the ballot. We're about ready to have the primaries. We don't need an independent on the ballot. And I couldn't help but think, like, you know, what is this process? What does it really come to? Is it about disqualifying people from access, or is it just making sure a candidate actually gets out in the community to collect enough signatures to get on the ballot? It honestly has become this thing of where I'm like, the whole reason why I'm running is for accountability, and I really find it to be like almost, I guess it kind of comes along with everything that I've been speaking to. I feel like it just gives me more fight in my spirit. It honestly makes me, I mean, recognize why this state is where it's at. We're a state that's disconnected from its people. We're about policies and politics that don't relate to the people, don't help the people. You know, you look at the past 40 years, and you look at the income of the families in Maine and how everything's gone. And it used to be that there could be one person working and sustain a household. And I heard those statistics earlier. That's kind of sad that 38.5% of people are not working, or one person in the home is not working.
1: Mm-hmm.
0: I'm sure it's a struggle. But again, the cost of everything is so expensive. But when you look at things like that, this is because we have a disconnected government from our people. And isn't it sad, because we're the ones who run? What the hell happens to people when they get into Augusta that they start screwing up everything for the average citizen in the state of Maine? It's politics. It's about party lines. And that's the problem with politics today, is people take party line over the people they swore to represent. And I feel like that's what we have in the Secretary of State's office right now. We have Shenna Bellows, who's a Democrat, who's a very loud activist as a Democrat. She's not just a Secretary of State doing a job. She's an activist. She's constantly looking for a reason to trash Trump. She's constantly looking for a reason to do something that shows how much of an activist she is. And I'm not saying that everything Trump does is great. I'm not saying everything he does is bad. But that's not really the job of a state position, a person who's there to serve the people. And I think these people have forgotten the very thing they were called to do, if they were ever called to do it at all.
1: Derek Labasser of Benton, keep us up to speed on what's happening so we can keep listeners informed. Okay, Derek?
0: Yes, and one last thing I'd like to say really quick is I really want to thank the Libertarian Party one more time. I'm so grateful for the work that they've done. They just came out with a new platform. I really encourage people to look at their new platform. Look at the work they've done. You have Dane, the chair, Jim, the vice chair. and so many great members. I went to their convention on Saturday, was able to speak, and just look at their new platform. It's pretty amazing, and it really comes down to accountability and government oversight. Take care, guys, and have a wonderful day.
1: We're back in a moment with Inform or Influence, an update on sports from Paul Wolf, and the latest forecast from Jason Katerina, your AccuWeather meteorologist. This is Maine's Morning News. This is VOM.
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6: With your 60-second sports update, I'm Paul Wolf. The Red Sox rallied to beat the Mets 3-2 in 10 innings. Anthony Siegler drove in the go-ahead run with a sac fly in the top of the 10th. Pitcher Peyton Tolley says they want to keep the momentum rolling.
7: It's a whole lot of fun to watch these guys work and put together at-bats and whenever we need it, and take this momentum and go to the next.
6: Boston has won 9 straight and will host the Tampa Bay Rays on Friday. Philadelphia will turn into a launching pad today. The MLB All-Star break kicks off with the Home Run Derby. 8 sluggers will square off in a new format, which ditches the clock and allows each player to take 20 swings. Red Sox slugger Wilson Contreras is one of the 8 vying for the title of Home Run Derby champion. And the semifinal round of the World Cup is nearly here. France and Spain kick off from Arlington on Tuesday. The Blues took down Morocco 2-1 to advance, while the Red Fury edged Belgium 2-1 in the quarters. Meanwhile, Argentina continues their World Cup title defense against England from Atlanta on Wednesday. And with sports, I'm Paul Wolf.
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4: VOM weather from the Hammond Lumber Company Weather Desk.
5: Today, expect partly sunny skies with a chance of a thunderstorm in a few areas later this afternoon. The high will reach 86. Tonight, there could be an isolated shower in the evening. Otherwise, skies will be partly cloudy with a low of 64. Tomorrow will be hot with a mix of clouds and sun, becoming breezy in the afternoon. Temperatures will climb to a high of 92. For Blueberry Broadcasting, I'm AccuWeather meteorologist Jason Caterina.
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7: Did you and I stumble on the same informer influence?
8: Indeed.
7: I think so.
8: Especially
7: we're looking
8: after your GME one.
7: Yeah. Spying each other through the bulletproof glass of Spacious Studio 7A, Rick Tyler, Paul Wolf, and... Well, the GME one doesn't strike me as much as the Shaw one.
8: Yeah.
7: Which one do you want to go to first?
8: We'll go BDN.
7: All right. Go ahead.
8: Okay. Nirav Shah defends progressive platform at Bangor campaign event.
7: Why did this get your attention? Let me ask you.
8: I've got two
7: observations.
8: Okay. Well, it was just kind of, I was looking around because I saw your GME suggestion for informant influence, and I was like, interesting how he has to defend his progressive platform.
7: Yeah. I don't think that in the Bangor Daily News or even the Portland Press Herald or GME or MTW, even News Center Maine, I don't think anyone ever said that Graham Plattner had to defend his progressive platform.
8: Ooh.
7: And Graham Plattner's progressive platform is probably pushing, it hit on, 12 of 8 cylinders, whereas Nirav Shah is trying to gin something up.
8: Mm-hmm.
7: So I agree with you. Nirav Shah defends progressive platform, but the photo that they chose to use also intrigued me.
8: Yeah.
7: I don't know where the event was. I wasn't that plugged into this, but when you look at it, am I drunk or am I seeing a whole lot of empty seats?
8: I was going to say, that's not a great look. After how many times have we mentioned that he always has this glow-up photo for anything that
7: precisely.
8: Is used when he was running for governor?
7: So is the shine there? Okay, former public health chief Nirav Shah takes questions from a 19-year-old Brewer student named Landon, who was concerned that Shah may be too much of a centrist to be a strong replacement for Graham Plattner on the ballot against Republican Senator Susan Collins. I will say this. This event was yesterday, and yesterday was Sunday with a weather forecast that we wish for

0: in the middle of summer.
1: Yeah.
0: Who's going to come to it? If Plattner was doing it, people would be there.
1: Mm-hmm.
0: Shaw's trying to get it going. People weren't there. I want to talk about this tomorrow morning.
1: Okay.
0: About Shaw running versus Collins. And I'm going to give away some of it. Shaw is asking for your attention again. He had it. But attention is not the same as connection.
1: Ooh.
0: Nick Adolfson of the Christian Civic League of Maine is due to join us in Spacious Studio 7A for our next hour of Maine's Morning News on VOM.
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12: VOM. Iran continues to claim it controls the Strait of Hormuz.
1: I'm Dave Anthony, Fox News, but the U.S. military says no.
9: Claiming that Iran is not going to have any control over this vital waterway. Overnight, U.S. Central Command released new video of their latest targets, which shows air defense systems, coastal radar sites, missile and drone capabilities.
1: Fox's Mark Meredith also reports from the White House.
9: Iran continues to carry out its own attacks on U.S.

0: its resources in the Middle East, including in Bahrain, Kuwait, Qatar, Jordan, and Oman. The targets appear to be American ammunition depots and radar stations.
1: Now, this is the day after Iran attacked another ship in the strait. The head of the UN warns a return to full-scale hostilities would be catastrophic. Oil prices are up more than 3% this morning. President Trump expected to talk about the conflict this hour on Fox and Friends on TV. The president will also pay tribute to late Senator Lindsey Graham. And it's not just Republicans praising the 71-year-old who died suddenly Saturday night in Washington. Democrats are too. Senator Peter Welch tells Fox.
2: Who else took on the challenge of trying to protect Ukraine? Who else took on trying to get a bipartisan, good, secure border immigration bill? He was such a doer.
1: As for the cause of death, Fox's Jonathan Sary in Graham's hometown, Central South Carolina, reports.
3: The medical examiner is waiting on some additional test results before determining the official cause of death, but the preliminary examination findings were aortic dissection due to arteriosclerotic cardiovascular disease. This is commonly referred to as hardening of the arteries.
1: Graham was running for re-election, so next month there will be a special primary to find the new Republican Senate nominee. As for the rest of Graham's current term, Governor Henry McMaster will appoint a replacement. An actor is also being mourned. Sam Neill is best known for his role in the Jurassic Park movies. He was in dozens of films and TV shows. He died at the age of 78. 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
5: 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I'm Paul Wolf. Graham Plattner has officially withdrawn from the U.S. Senate race. The Secretary of State's office says it has received his withdrawal, clearing the way for the main Democratic Party to choose a new nominee. Democrats will hold a convention later this month to select a new candidate to face Republican Senator Susan Collins in November. A Limerick man is facing multiple charges after a police chase that crossed into New Hampshire early Sunday. State police say James King, 36, allegedly rammed a cruiser before crashing in Wakefield. Investigators believe alcohol was a factor and say additional charges are expected. A Hancock County man is facing several felony charges after deputies say he intentionally rammed a motorcycle during a road rage incident. Investigators say Shannon Abbott, 43, of Eastbrook, ran off after the crash on Blackwoods Road in Franklin. The motorcyclist remains hospitalized in serious but stable condition. And three juveniles are accused of leading police on a chase in a stolen car through York and Cumberland counties Saturday morning. Police say the driver sped off from a traffic stop in Saco before bailing out of the stolen Prius in Scarborough. All three suspects were later found, and the vehicle was returned to its owner. Your exclusive VOM AccuWeather forecast is next.
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4: VOM weather from the Hammond Lumber Company Weather Desk.
5: Today, expect partly sunny skies with a chance of a thunderstorm in a few areas later this afternoon. The high will reach 86. Tonight, there could be an isolated shower in the evening. Otherwise, skies will be partly cloudy with a low of 64. Tomorrow will be hot with a mix of clouds and sun, becoming breezy in the afternoon. Temperatures will climb to a high of 92. For Blueberry Broadcasting, I'm AccuWeather meteorologist Jason Caterina.
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7: Unless my high school civics teacher, Miss Beatty, lied to me, I thought the nation was founded on religious liberty. So I have some questions about that. And the Faith and Freedom event coming up at the University of Maine. Nick Adolfson joins us in our studio right now.
8: Confrontation through conversation and all the information you need. This is Maine's Morning News with Rick Tyler and Paul Wolf on Maine's News Talk and Information Station, VOM.
7: We were worried some of the construction, some of the paving out in front of our offices would delay you from getting here on time. It's good to have you sitting in Spacious Studio 7A. Nick, welcome back.
9: Thank you, Rick. Great to be here. Good morning.
7: And before we get to current events, let's go right to the Faith and Freedom event that's coming up, as I understand. It's Collins Center for the Arts?
9: Collins Center for the Arts, yeah. So I got up this morning and drove up here from Union, Maine, to do two things. One, to invite both of you to join us at Pray for Maine Faith and Freedom 2026. This is an event happening at the Collins Center for the Arts. It's 5 to 8 p.m. this coming Sunday, July 19th. So it's a Sunday. Most people aren't working. I know, Rick, it's going to be a little late for you because you get up real early in the morning.
7: Oh, so does Paul.
9: And so does Paul.
7: Paul's actually here before I am some mornings.
9: 5 to 8 p.m. at the Collins Center for the Arts. We have more than 1,000 people registered already. Mm-hmm. That place seats, I believe, 1,435 people. We think we're going to fill it right to capacity. We're going to do just a couple of things at this event. About the first hour, we are going to worship. We've got a band called Chasing the Light from right here in the state of Maine. They're going to lead us in worship. And I've got pastors from all over the Bangor area. They're going to be there. And we're going to mix in with that worship a time of prayer. Prayer for the state of Maine, prayer for the future of this place, prayer that God would grip the hearts of our people here again. And then the next hour, we have speaker and author Eric Metaxas. And if either of you have ever read anything that Eric has written, just incredible scholarship. He is going to speak. He just wrote this new book called Revolution. Mm-hmm. It is the faith foundings of our nation. I've listened via Audible to a lot of books on the revolutionary era, and absolutely one of the best books I have ever listened to. And he's going to talk a little bit about our founding, where we came from, and he's going to challenge us as a group, the church here in Maine, to engage well in this cultural moment, to engage not in a party or a personality, but engage in the health of our community. And that involves sometimes stepping into this world that we all kind of hate, and at the same time we love talking about.
7: Kind of?
9: Politics. I would say I don't want anybody's new hobby to be politics, but I believe that the church and that Christians need to step into this arena that is really dedicated to the good of our community. And how can they expect it to do well by our community if they've not entered into that arena? And so he's going to challenge us through that. We then have a panel, and I don't know if you guys know Pastor Ken Graves from Calvary Chapel or Pastor Matt Ward from the Charleston Church.
7: Both.
9: Both of them are going to sit on a panel with Eric that I am going to attempt to moderate. If you know those guys, I don't know that I'm going to get to do much more.
7: We're going to be praying for you.
9: It's going to be a really good time to hear those guys challenge the church and to get more of just more from Eric about our foundings. And the second reason I came was I'm bringing gifts here. Okay, I wanted to bring you guys both a hat, a Pray for Maine hat, and it's a take off our 1901 Maine flag. Mm-hmm. but also a takeoff

0: that original appeal to heaven flag, and it's our call acknowledging, hey, this place has some problems, and they're problems that are not just going to get fixed if we get the right political strategy. They're problems that are going to require the hand and the help of an almighty God. So those are the two reasons I came. Now, ask me questions, or you know, pick different subjects, whatever you guys want to do.
1: I want to get to current events, but I want to go back to something, because I said it just a moment ago. The nation founded on religious liberty. There was a faith foundation to this nation. And there was not a, this is my own take, it wasn't a religious founding, it was a faith founding. It was founded with people who had a relationship with God, not a religion that led them perhaps to understand God. I think there's a difference. I think people miss that. And I'm concerned that that's maybe part of our, I'll say, problem that leads us to these difficult times.
0: No, I agree. And so the revolution did not start in, you know, the late 1760s with patriot mobs. It didn't start at the Boston Massacre or the shots fired at Lexington and Concord. It started years before that. Really with a man named George Whitefield, who came here. He sailed across the Atlantic 13 times, and he preached the gospel up and down the eastern seaboard. And something that he did was he sparked the Great Awakening, something that was then furthered by rural churches and small prayer groups around the colonies. He sparked one of the greatest movements ever in our country, and it was what he sparked that started the revolution. It was that understanding of what liberty truly was, that understanding of what freedom truly was and why it mattered, that perspective on who we are before God that set off what would later become the revolution. And people debate these days, you know, were our founders truly men of God? Were they were all deists? They were all this.
1: Yeah.
0: Well, first of all, we can give you some evidence that some of them, George Washington in particular, a true man of God. But whatever you think on that, all of these men came up in a culture that had been completely shaken and reshaped by the gospel. And so they came into this world of creating a new country, not with a perspective of, can we make some sort of theocracy, but with this perspective that everything about the truths and the principles in the Word of God shaped how they looked at human nature, how they looked at human government, the purpose of, the power of it, how they looked at their own accountability. Right? George Washington not wanting to take the kingship because he understood what would be lost when government was founded on just a personality. It was something much, much deeper than that.
1: Ahead of Pray for Maine, the Faith and Freedom 2026 event at the Collins Center for the Arts this Sunday. Doors open at 4. Program runs 5 to 8. We're talking with Nick Adelson of the Christian Civic League of Maine. Let me ask you one current events question.
0: Sure.
1: And that is, we saw the decision that came from the First Circuit of religious schools receiving public tuition assistance. But in order to do so, they need to comply with the non-discrimination requirements baked into Maine's Human Rights Act. And it gets complicated. I know it hits Bangor Christian, St. Dominic Academy. I just wonder what your take was on the First Circuit. It wasn't a Supreme Court rule. I think I mistakenly sent you on this. It was the Supreme Court. No, it was a First Circuit ruling.
0: So, I mean, my first take is obviously disappointment that was the outcome. But also not totally surprising that First Circuit is not known for what I would say are its constitutional decisions or interpretations. I'm not known for being conservative. I think this is something we will see go before the Supreme Court. But also disappointed in the larger sense that this is where the political establishment in the state of Maine has taken us. This is where our ruling class has taken us. They talk all the time about affordability, and it's too hard for families, and those are their talking points. And that's a talking points on both sides. And then in the same breath, they're going to tell a school that has convictions about a number of issues based on biblical truth. They're going to say, well, we're not going to use our tuitioning dollars to send any, to support any families in your school because of your faith foundations. I mean, first of all, there is nothing that is more opposite than how we were founded. But second, if we truly care about families, if we truly care about affordability, how is this not one of the very first things they do? Of course, we're going to help families identify the right education for them and for their kids, and we're going to support them in it. And yet, we have this battle mm-hmm. against it.
1: And it's a battle between Washington and Maine. Go back to 2022, we were talking about it on this program, mm-hmm. and it was, I had to look it up to make sure I had it right, Carson versus Macon,
0: yeah.
1: in which the Supreme Court of the United States of America said, you cannot exclude a school from tuition assistance simply because they're religious. But then it comes to Maine, and then we were startled to see that the Attorney General's office said, no, we're still not going to give the tuition assistance to these families who are sending their kids to these schools because they don't have a high school in their own community, because these schools are allegedly not complying with the gender identity aspects mm-hmm. within the yeah. Maine Human Rights Act. Again, we come back yeah. to this Maine Human Rights Act.
0: Yeah, no, well, and my understanding of the ruling was essentially that they can still teach according to their convictions, but what yes. they can't do is actually act according to their convictions, right? If somebody decided they wanted to be at that school and they wanted to bring a lawsuit because a biological male was not allowed to play on their girls' basketball team, that their suit would have some standing in a Maine court because they can't apply their convictions. They can only teach their convictions. And so I think I'm optimistic, full of hope here. This is going to go to the Supreme Court and this is going to land in our favor. But what saddens me is that it has to go to the Supreme Court. This should not have to be a conversation. And I remember back when, everybody remembers that moment when Janet Mills made the threat, right, well, to President Trump, I'll see you in court. That was because he was threatening to use the power of the purse of the federal government to enforce something on the state of Maine. And her response was, I'll see you in court, right? In the same breath, they're using the power of the purse to try to force a Christian school to compromise its convictions. They are trying to manipulate and coerce. And to me, again, antithetical to what our nation was founded on and to who we are as a people. And that's, we have a responsibility as, for me, as conservatives, as a Christian, that I need to exercise my first rights in the ballot box, but I also need to exercise my rights to stand up. And that's, again, I think that's why this Pray for Maine event is so important.
1: I was going to come back to it and say, for anyone that did not believe you when you said there's a lot for us to pray about, you've now just outlined for us one of at least several items that we need to be in prayer about.
0: Yeah, and it's, to me, that we're so far past politics here. And I know you had Leland Strife on earlier talking about the girls' sports yeah. stuff. We're so far past politics here, and we're into what I consider spiritual and biblical conversations. We have government playing God and them being the determiner of a moral code. And there is no solution to that other than a spiritual one, right? We must pray. We got to act too. We got to step down. As in the Old Testament, you see a lot of stepping down into battle, but they always mm-hmm. did a whole lot of prayer and a whole lot of worship before they did that.
1: I was going to say it was the Levites led the march around Jericho.
0: Yeah.
1: Seven times in silence.
0: Yeah.
1: Before.
0: Yeah.
1: The shout.
0: Yeah.
1: I think there needs to be something stated about praying for the people who are in power, even if you didn't vote for that person that is in power.
0: Mm.
1: Are we not called upon to pray for our leaders, no matter what letter is after their name? If I'm wrong, shout me down.
0: No, we are absolutely called to that. And that's one of the most incredible tenets of our faith, of Christianity, is that we're called to love our enemies. We're called to pray for our enemies. But in that, and we are called to treat them with respect, mm-hmm. but in that, we're also not called to affirm everything they do mm-hmm. or pretend to like everything they do. We are not called to sit back and just take it, right? So we are called to pray. And we are called to pray wholeheartedly for them. And we do, and I do. But it doesn't mean we're called to sit back and just let stuff that we believe is unjust happen.
1: Let me throw one more word or question one word in that.
0: Yeah.
1: A politician that voted against my beliefs, I do not consider them my enemy, though. I don't call them my enemy.
0: No, they would be your opposition. right?
1: Yes.
0: In that particular realm.
1: Yeah.
0: Yeah. No, we have an enemy in a spiritual sense. And I think he uses people and he uses circumstances. Mm-hmm. But no, we pray for our opposition. And I like to say, we're gonna pray that the hearts of our legislators, the hearts of our leaders change. And if the hearts don't, we're also going to pray that the butts in the seats change, right?
1: Yeah.
0: Because we want the people representing us to represent what is good and what is right and what is just.
1: The event is at the Collins Center for the Arts. It is this Sunday. It starts at 4. Watching you moderate this forum is going to be worth the admission alone. I'll tell you. As we talk with Nick Adelson, the Pray for Maine Faith and Freedom 2026 event. Is there a place online we should go to see more
0: there
1: about
0: sure
1: it?
0: There sure is. Go to prayformaine.org. 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There's no price for admission, mm-hmm. but we do ask that you register. Pray for Maine, all spelled out, prayformaine.org, and you'll see a link right there on the top of the page to register for Faith and Freedom 2026.
1: Nick,
0: and we'd love to have you.
1: Doors open anytime, pal. Thank you.
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7: News. I'm Chris Foster. South Carolina Senate Republican Lindsey Graham's cause of death is reported as aortic dissection, a sudden tear caused by clogged and hardened blood vessels.
8: South Carolina Governor Henry McMaster will appoint someone to fill Senator Graham's seat for the remainder of his term. President Trump has said he has someone in mind, but would wait a bit before saying who it is. This is separate from the special election that will take place, likely August 11th, to find who will replace Graham as a Republican nominee for Senate. He had won his June primary.

0: primary.
1: It's Fox's Jessica Rosenthal. Dozens more airstrikes are reported against Iran, with Iran firing at neighbors hosting American troops in retaliation.
2: Jordan, Oman, Bahrain, and Kuwait all took fire. The Kuwait is saying that border crossings, even an oil rig, were hit out there. There's been a lot of social media traffic suggesting that U.S. service members were injured in Kuwait. Those reports are not true.
1: Fox's Mike Tobin. 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
3: 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I'm Paul Wolf. Maine Democrats will be holding a nominating convention on July 25th at the Cross Insurance Center in Bangor to choose a new U.S. Senate candidate. 601 party members will vote through multiple rounds until a candidate receives a majority. The winner will replace Graham Plattner on the ballot and face Republican Senator Susan Collins in November. An Augusta school board member has been formally censured over his conduct during a student protest. The board voted 6-1 to censure James Orr, saying he violated the district's code of ethics by confronting students during an April walkout over budget cuts. Orr disputes the allegations and says he was criticizing the protest, not the students. The Penobscot County Sheriff's Office is searching for a woman wanted in connection with an infant drug overdose in Eddington. Deputies say Brittany Wood, 36, is wanted on domestic violence, aggravated assault, and endangering the welfare of a child. Anyone with information on her whereabouts is asked to contact the Penobscot Regional Communications Center. And a wildfire in Otisfield is now contained after burning about 5 acres and drawing crews from roughly 15 fire departments Sunday. Fire officials say the rugged terrain, hot weather, and dry conditions made the fire difficult to contain. Crews remained on scene overnight and will continue monitoring throughout the day.
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8: Today, expect partly sunny skies with a chance of a thunderstorm in a few areas later this afternoon. The high will reach 86. Tonight, there could be an isolated shower in the evening. Otherwise, skies will be partly cloudy with a low of 64. Tomorrow will be hot with a mix of clouds and sun, becoming breezy in the afternoon. Temperatures will climb to a high.

0: where's the phone? We better take some calls. Line one, caller, hi, what tees you off?
1: Good morning, boys. And I would first like to say, Rick Tyler is back. This is probably one of the greatest comebacks we will ever see. Much like the 2004 Red Sox or Tiger Woods winning the Masters again. Jeepers. Yes, this is very great and glorious. Stop so it. Welcome back, Mr. Rick Tyler.
0: Thank you, Mr. President. What is on your mind this morning, sir?
1: Well, I have some inside insight on how the Democrat nomination process is going to go in Bangor. Yes, this is... These are very great things. It will be a very great thing for the state of Maine. First off, Elizabeth Warren. Yes, Elizabeth Warren. She will be doing some Indian war cries during the event.
2: Stop it.
1: To rile the people up. Yes, it is true. It is true. And lastly, Hakeem Jeffries is making the trip up to Maine. Yes, that is correct. Hakeem Jeffries. He will be corralling all the homeless people in Bangor. So when he doesn't agree with the results, they can all scream and holler at once together at the candidate. Yes, this will be a very great convention. That is all, boys. That is all.
0: 1-800-966-1039. Line two goes to you, Mr. Wolf.
3: Good morning, caller. Good luck following that. What tees you off?
4: Yes, it was so nice this morning to turn on the VOM and hear that great voice return. Main Cigar Smoke Shop brought back Frank Sinatra Jr. and got rid of Bobby Siegel wannabe.
0: 1-800-966-1039. Did I miss that? I missed the smoke shop commercial.
3: I guess I did too. With it.
0: Oddly, the phone is not ringing.
3: This has been my existence for 2 weeks.
0: Really?
3: Oh my gosh.
0: By the way, I don't think people realize how hard that you have been working over the past 2 weeks. And I salute you for it.
3: Thank you.
0: Ask me how I feel when you go away 2 weeks from now. Caller, hi, what tees you off?
5: Fellas, I'm going to be fast. This is Elliot Keller on my wife's phone. I want the nomination. Please, please write my name in, guys.
0: 1-800-966-1039. What would Elliot Cutler's campaign promises be to the Democrats at the convention at the Cross Insurance Center?
3: Oh, dear.
0: Better make that Wi-Fi password private if he's coming to speak. Line two, Mr. Wolf.
3: Good morning, caller. What tees you off?
1: Yeah, good morning, boys. I don't know who this new guy is on the radio, but my name's Grandpa Plattner.
0: Grandpa.
1: And I'm here to tell you, my grandson, he ain't gone nowhere. He's right in his mother's basement right now, recovering from a night of drinking Budweiser and watching naughty videos. So, if you need him, you let me know.
0: 1-800-966-1039. I thought about doing it. I started doing it. I shouldn't have done it over my vacation, but there is a thought that people are less believable when they talk to you and they touch their face. And people do that because they're trying to control something about themselves. And there's another theory that people, when they fib, they look off to the left. When I took the time to watch and then rewatch and then watch for a third time, and that's about the time Elizabeth said, put the phone down, honey. About the third time I watched Plattner's video. Go back, if you've got nothing else to do today, and if you do, I feel bad for you. Look how much time. Well, first of all, he's an actor. All right, so there's that. But consider this. How many times he touched his face during that personal self shot, hey, I'm stepping out video, right? And how many times he looked off to the left?
3: Is that where the cue cards were, though?
0: No, I'm pretty sure there was, when you look closely enough into his eyes, which is dangerous, ask Mandy, you can see the scrolling of his script.
3: Okay.
0: If you got to look really close to see it. There are apps that you can use on your phone that you can scroll. But look how many times he touches his face and looks off to the left. Now, some may say, okay, he was just acting it up. He was doing it. And yeah, if you've taken acting or if you're an actor or an actress, whatever, or a female actor, whatever you want to be called in the Oscars, you recognize it. You see it. But what the experts, what the psychologists tell you to do is look at that video and compare it to other videos.

0: videos in which he appeared, in which he delivered similar addresses, talking personally. And in those other addresses, you know what I didn't see him do? Touch his face.
1: It's time to come out swinging.
2: Come out swinging.
1: For things that tee you off on The Voice of Maine.
0: 1-800-966-1039.
3: Good morning, caller. What tees you off?
4: Good morning, Paul. Good morning, Rick. Welcome back.
0: Alan,
4: long time.
0: Good to hear your voice, pal. People were sending me text messages while I was away saying, Alan's back. You're missing it. And I was. I missed you, man. What's going on? What tees you off?
4: Well, I love you guys. I love the whole audience, too. You guys keep me going. I know that. First, I just want to tell everybody, I know everybody's busy, but I just want to let everybody know that Susan Collins just lost a friend. Lindsey Graham was a friend of Susan Collins, and if you have time, maybe you could call her office up and just say maybe you're sorry and just let her know you care. Because, I mean, we're not all politicians. We're humans, folks. We're humans. And we have a woman right now that's willing to do what she's... I mean, we know she's worth millions. We know who she is. We know the America. We know what's going on, folks. But what we don't see underneath all of this is that the deep state's in trouble right now, folks. The deep state has communism and Islam is at play, folks. I just want you to know that the individual is under attack. Collectivism is socialism, folks. That doesn't come from God. Generosity springs from free will. Okay, that's Christianity, and I love it, Rick, that you had Nick on. I love it, Nick. He seems like a great guy. I just want everybody to have a great day today, and I love you guys. Keep it going.
0: Thanks, man. 1-800-966-1039. Remarkably calm. And I bet not once did he touch his face.
3: Yeah, exactly.
0: Caller high would tease you off. Oh,
3: ah!
0: No, not that person.
3: Is that line one?
0: This person. Now it's line two. Now it's yours.
3: Good morning, caller. What tees you off? Greetings.
0: Caller. Hello? Graham? Graham? You there? 1-800-966-1039. Maybe it was Devin. Of course, our call was not important. How does it again?
3: Important.
0: Important. I don't get it. I don't get that pronounce. Caller, hi, what tees you off?
5: Hey, I'm going to go the other way with this. I got three things that make me happy. Graham Plattner being gone. Rick Tyler being back. Welcome back, Rick.
0: Thanks, man. Didn't you say three things?
3: I thought it was third, but
0: is there a third?
3: Ah,
0: no. By the way, someone sent a couple of questions. First of all, thank you, Andy Neff. Thank you, Jim Thorne. Thank you, Jim Thorne. Thank you, Andy Neff.
3: Mm-hmm.
0: Stepping in. Did the boys do Informer Influence?
3: I did a couple of times.
0: You did. Okay. Yep. Did they do College of Political Knowledge?
3: Negative.
0: No? Set that aside?
3: We did.
0: All right. We'll bring
3: it back.
0: We'll bring it back here today. Line one, sir.
3: Good morning, caller. What tees you off?
6: Yeah, this is Graham Plattner, and I just want to let you guys know when I'm looking left, I'm actually swiping left on Tinder.
3: Whoa.
0: Caller, it's Maine's Morning News, and it's your chance to kind of spout off just a bit. Take it out on us, not on your coworkers or your family. What tees you off?
7: Good morning, guys. Nothing tees me off today, but I have to be that guy. Did you know there's only 23 weeks left until Christmas? That means about 11 more paychecks left. Great day, guys.
0: 1-800-966-1039.
3: Get Tom Hicks on the phone. We got to talk for $300.
0: How much was it? $4,000 a year?
3: Oh, gosh.
0: On dining out?
3: Oh,
0: that's a lie.
3: Yeah.
0: That's a lie itself. I had coupons. Caller, hi. Paul Wolf is right there to ask you a question.
3: What tees you off?
8: Good morning, boys. Graham Plattner's calling. Always a pleasure. Calling into the most boring radio show of all time.
9: Yeah, that's us.
8: Since this is my first media appearance since the big news, I want to let you know I am not touching my face, I swear. But boys, I've given up a lot. I've given up my campaign. I've given up rapes. I've given up sexual assaults. But guys, I will never give up meeting each and every one of you in the nearest porta potty. Have a great day.
0: 1-800-966-103.
3: I was kind of surprised to see two signs on my trip.
0: I was going to ask you.
3: On my trip to Rockland this weekend.
0: Only two.
3: Two.
0: Yeah.
3: And I believe that they are... in the case of this, would be like public property. No one's going to take them down yet.
0: Yeah.
3: Ironically, across the street is a porta potty. I saw that and was like, okay.
0: Former State Senator Deb Plowman posted something about that. Maybe I should reach out to her on this, because you are seeing a lot of people take campaign signs and campaign material, and for instance, so-and-so for governor, and cutting off the for governor part. What was that Eddie Murphy movie? The Distinguished Gentleman, okay? Cut off the bottom part and then reuse the sign and then post it. If you do that, if I'm reading Deb's post correctly, you're running the risk of running afoul of Maine election finance laws, because you're posting a sign for a candidate that was for a different campaign, and you just can't run. You can make your own. Sure, go ahead. But you just can't cut the bottom off a sign that says it was paid for by a committee as this candidate ran for governor, and now you're using it as a campaign sign because they're running for Senate.
3: Very environmentally friendly, though.
0: You would think of that, wouldn't you? Tree hugger.
3: Makes me feel better.
0: Guy. Want to take the last call on line one?
3: We'll do. Caller, what tees you off?
2: Good morning, DJ. Gina G gets the last word again.
0: Boom.
2: I love that.
0: Boom. Go ahead.
2: Listen, the phone wench is back. It was not easy to get through this morning. She's so annoying. But what I was going to say was, why is it the Democrats love their ranked choice voting? So why aren't they using that to replace Flattner's position? I really want to know that.
0: We asked that question ourselves this morning, and we came up to we have two conclusions on that. And I think they're both very logical. One, they don't want her. Or two, she doesn't want to run. College of Political Knowledge returns in a moment. Do we have prizes? Yeah, we do. We still have prizes. Do you still have a governor's gift card?
3: I think so.
0: Yeah.
3: Should be there.
0: Okay, we'll get you a prize. We'll get you something nice. Treat you real nice, Dolly. If you be our contestant for the College of Political Knowledge, if we can get the syllabus done here in time. It's coming up in moments here on Maine's Morning News on VOM.
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2: With your 60-second sports update, I'm Paul Wolf. The Red Sox rallied to beat the Mets 3-2 in 10 innings. Anthony Seigler drove in the go-ahead run with a sac fly in the top of the 10th. Manager Chad Tracy says he's pleased with where they're at.
3: To be where we're at right now, based on where we were at 3 weeks ago, you couldn't ask for much more. So the key is we got to be ready to go when the second part of the season starts.
2: Boston has won 9 straight and will host the Tampa Bay Rays on Friday. Tom Kim is celebrating his 4th career PGA Tour victory after finishing atop the leaderboard of the Genesis Scottish Open. Kim won the tournament by 2 strokes, after finishing 17 under par. Ryan Blaney is celebrating a Quaker State 400 victory in the NASCAR Cup Series in-season challenge. The driver of the number 12 car survived the lengthy rain delay and edged Bubba Wallace in overtime for first place at Echo Park Speedway. And the NBA Summer League continued in Las Vegas over the weekend. The Celtics took down the Charlotte Hornets 87-75. Boston will face the Atlanta Hawks tonight. And with sports, I'm Paul Wolf.
4: Look at this. 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
4: 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And as always, Paul and I help you through, even if we have to raise our voices to do so. 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Caller number 4 will play the College of Political Knowledge with you next here on Maine's Morning News here on VOM. 1-800-966-1039.
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13: Today, expect partly sunny skies with a chance of a thunderstorm in a few areas later this afternoon. The high will reach 86. Tonight, there could be an isolated shower in the evening. Otherwise, skies will be partly cloudy with a low of 64. Tomorrow will be hot with a mix of clouds and sun, becoming breezy in the afternoon. Temperatures will climb to a high of 92. For Blueberry Broadcasting, I'm AccuWeather meteorologist Jason Caterina.
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4: Paul, listener Bill is on the line, and listener Bill is our student today, nay, our valedictorian for the College of Political Knowledge, if you'd like to welcome him to the program.
14: Welcome, Bill. Where do you call home?
15: Corinth.
4: Which is beautiful, especially this time of year. Bill, welcome to our program, and we have for you 4 questions of varying degrees, associates, bachelor's, master's, doctoral degree as well. You get all 4. We're going to let you choose your prize today, and we're also going to call you Dr. Bill for the rest of the day. If you're ready to play, here comes the daily quiz of things you'd know if you were paying attention to the show. In Devin Murphy Anderson's video update to Maine Democrats, what word did she say that we likened to fingernails on a chalkboard? Paul?
14: A. Ballot. B. Delegate. Or C. Important.
4: Which was it, Bill?
15: I can't remember.
14: It was pretty important.
4: Yeah, it was important.
15: Important. Yeah,
4: we'll call that. We'll call that a good.
14: We got
4: nice,
14: it.
4: Right. C is the correct answer. Important. Okay. In the financial 5 lies we tell ourselves during the Money Men segment, Tom Hicks joined us to relate that, and it startled us. Most Americans spend every year how much on dining out? Paul,
14: $400. A. B. $4,000. Or C. $44,000.
4: Bill.
15: B.
4: Bill, you got it. It's correct. $4,000. Oh. For your master's, I know it hurts even to say it again. Bill, for the master's degree, unenrolled for Governor Derek Levasseur is taking the Secretary of State to court over the failed process of gathering how many signatures for an unenrolled to make the ballot? Paul?
14: A. 400. B. 4,000. Or C. 44,000.
4: Bill?
15: B.
4: Yes, 4,000. Exactly. See what we did there? Yeah. You're doing well, Bill. Now for your doctoral degree. How many delegates are set to decide who will be the Democrat nominee to challenge Susan Collins at their big meeting at the Cross Insurance Center later this month? Paul?
14: A. 400. B. 4,000. Or C. 601.
4: Bill, how many?
15: B.
4: Correct. 601.
14: Boom.
4: See what we did there with the fours. It was kind of fun. Bill, your choice today. Would you like a $10 gift card to
14: Governor's
4: Restaurants statewide, or a Love You Guys Keep It Going bumper sticker? Which would you like?
15: Governor's gift certificate.
4: Hmm. Tell you what, we're so happy to have you, and the fact that Alan's back, and he's the guy that says, love you guys, keep it going. If we tucked one of those into the envelope as well, along with your gift card, would that please you?
15: Absolutely.
4: Well, Dr. Bill, that's exactly what we're going to do. Thanks for being our contestant today. Swell, Bill. Thanks for being a part of Maine's Morning News. Have a great day, Dr. Bill.
15: You're welcome.
4: All right, man. That's what we like to do. Winners. One caller at a time. Tomorrow on Maine's Morning News, the Spin Doctors. Boy, got a lot to talk with the boys about, right? Because this will be our first chance to hear from them following Glam. Well, you know, maybe I'm not too far off with that little Freudian slip there. First chance to talk with them following Graham Plattner's official withdrawal, the process of finding the replacements, and at the same time, the passing of Lindsey Graham, and now I haven't checked South Carolina law. In the state of Maine, if a senator steps away or dies, the governor gets to select the replacement.
16: I believe that's the case.
4: I wonder if that's the same. I'll double check that. We'll talk about the passing of Lindsey Graham with Brent Littlefield and John Wadsworth. And we'll also take a moment to talk about the re-emergence of Mitch McConnell, the state senator from the U.S. senator from Kentucky, who disappeared for a time, and now we understand why. He just took a tumble. Doctors say he's fine. And the replacement process that would have been for him, it's interesting. Spin Doctors tomorrow on Maine's Morning News.
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6: Today, expect partly sunny skies with a chance of a thunderstorm in a few areas later this afternoon. The high will reach 86. Tonight, there could be an isolated shower in the evening. Otherwise, skies will be partly cloudy with a low of 64. Tomorrow will be hot with a mix of clouds and sun, becoming breezy in the afternoon. Temperatures will climb to a high of 92. For Blueberry Broadcasting, I'm AccuWeather meteorologist Jason Caterina.
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0: the big three networks, or you have a friend of a friend who works at one of the big three networks, and they were boasting they were having a drinking party.
1: That's correct. And they doubled down on it. They were proud that they were celebrating Lindsey Graham's death. And yes, they do work at one of the big three news networks.
0: I'll give you a hint which one. It has a B in it and a C. So I have to tell you, this can't continue this way. We can't continue to go on this way. We have to find, and you know, Jason, any of the insiders angry at me for taking this stance today on Lindsey Graham?
2: I have not seen a single one. Pretty much good. Everyone. Yeah. Everyone is talking about, you know, how we should be, you know, celebrating, you know, or at least praying, at the very least praying for his family, but at least celebrating the good that he did do. Even if a lot of people are, you know, saying that they didn't always agree with his politics, but that does not seem to matter.
0: He was horrible on intelligence. He was horrible on war. He was horrible on, you know, spying and torture and all of that stuff. He was horrible at that. But, you know, that was part of his policy. That's not who he was. It's not who he was. You know, I see these people who are still celebrating Charlie Kirk's death. And I, for one, I don't want to be a part of that. If that was my crew, I'd feel a little, I think, like Gandhi felt. You know, Gandhi starved himself, went on a hunger strike. It wasn't against the government. It was about his own people. He was like, if this is who you're going to be, if you want violence, I have nothing to do with it. And I'd rather starve myself to death than be a part of you. And until they finally gave up all of their violence, he was like, I'm not going to eat. Please, you're going to die. I'm not going to. If I die, that's fine. I'm not going to stop until all the violence stops. And his people finally stopped the violence. It was his own people. You kind of feel that way. Now, I mean, I could go on a hunger strike, but it'll be a long time before there's any threat of my death. It'd be a very long time before there was any threat of that. So I don't know if it would make the same kind of impact, you know, that Gandhi made. And honestly, I mean, it would be, I will tell you, I could start it at noon, but by 4 o'clock, I'd be like, you know what? I guess, I mean, the violence isn't that bad, is it? I'm really hungry right now. By the way, there's the American Story, the latest episode 13, Andrew Jackson versus John Quincy Adams, The Birth of Political Warfare. Do I have time to play this here, Sarah? Because this is the story that we're talking about. Here's political factions and fights. It's part of the American system, been there for a long time. I don't know if you know the election of 1824, but John Quincy Adams and Andrew Jackson, oh my gosh. It was Jackson losing to John Quincy Adams, who I think is one of the best presidents ever. It was Jackson's loss that actually created the Democratic Party. And America hasn't been the same ever since. Congratulations on that, you know, founding father of Andrew Jackson, Democrats. I mean, it just keeps getting worse. The more you look into their history, it just gets worse and worse and worse. You're on Maine's News Talk and Information Station, 101.3 Augusta, 103.9 Bangor, VOM. 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
12: Tribute to late Senator Lindsey Graham. I'm Dave Anthony, Fox News.
13: A great person, a kind person, a very smart person.
12: And President Trump also tells Fox and Friends this morning.
13: You know, we have mostly bad politicians. We have stupid politicians all over the place. This guy was a great politician.
12: Senator Graham died Saturday night, and a report from the Washington, D.C. Medical Examiner lists a preliminary cause as a tear in the aorta as a result of heart disease.
14: He was known for his staunch support for Ukraine in its war with Russia. Senator Graham described by Ukrainian President Volodymyr Zelensky as a true defender of freedom and the values that make our world safer. The two men met just days before the South Carolina Republican's sudden passing.
12: That's Fox's Jonathan Savage. Now an update on another Republican senator who's been absent.
15: In an open letter to Kentuckians Sunday night, Senator Mitch McConnell attributing his childhood fight with polio to a fall he suffered last month that rendered the 84-year-old briefly unconscious. McConnell saying his recovery will take time and that while he won't be on the Senate floor anytime soon, he's not taking a break from Senate business.
12: That's Fox. This is Jeff Manasso. Back to President Trump. He also talked to Fox about the renewed fighting with Iran, including waves of U.S. attacks over the weekend.
13: You know, they're professional negotiators. That's all they are. That's, I don't even call them good at it. They haven't gotten anything. They got nothing from me.
12: Iran has attacked other Gulf countries, targeting American assets there, and continues to go after ships trying to control the Strait of Hormuz.
13: So we're just going to hit them very hard. And we're going to keep the strait. And we'll probably run it. We'll become the guardian of the strait. Maybe we'll call it the guardian angel of the strait. And we should be reimbursed for that.
12: Actor Sam Neill has died, best known for his role in the Jurassic Park dinosaur movies.
16: You can't see us if we don't move.
12: He was in dozens of other movies and TV shows, nominated for Golden Globes and Emmys. Sam Neill died today in Australia at the age of 78. 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
28: Now for this afternoon, expect some sunshine along with a chance of a thunderstorm in certain areas. The temperature will reach a high of 86. As we move into tonight, there might be a stray shower early on, but overall it will be partly cloudy with a low of 64. Looking ahead to tomorrow, get ready for a hot day with a mix of clouds and sun and some breezy conditions in the afternoon. The high temperature will peak at 92. For Blueberry Broadcasting, I'm AccuWeather meteorologist Jason Caterina.
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6: The U.S. will be the guardian of the Strait of Hormuz.
7: I'm Dave Anthony, Fox News. President Trump posted that on Truth Social, adding it will remain open. And he wrote, we are reinstating the Iranian blockade around their ports. This after telling Fox and Friends this morning.
8: We hit them very hard last night. Every time they send a drone, we hit them very hard. But we had a deal. What nobody knows, we had a deal. It was a done deal. And then they broke it. They always break it.
7: Those latest U.S. military attacks came after Iran hit another ship in the strait, and Iran's hitting other targets, too.
9: Iran has been striking back by firing on its neighbors. Oman, Bahrain, Jordan, and Kuwait all took fire. The Kuwaitis say they had border crossings and even an oil rig that was struck. Now, Iran says they were not aiming at their neighboring countries. Rather, they were aiming at places where U.S. personnel and weapons are based.
7: Fox's Mike Tobin in Tel Aviv. President Trump also paid tribute on Fox to late Senator Lindsey Graham, saying we lost a great person.
8: You know, we have mostly bad politicians. We have stupid politicians all over the place. This guy was a great politician. Mm-hmm. He really got it. And he was a nice guy.
7: And in a new Truth Social post minutes ago, the president recommended Lindsey Graham's sister Darlene replace her brother in the Senate to finish Graham's term that ends in January. We'll find out later today if that's who South Carolina's Republican Governor Henry McMaster picks when he makes the appointment. And Republican Senate Leader John Thune just told Fox,
10: I'm still frankly in a state of shock. I can't imagine this place without Lindsey. I can't imagine the world writ large without Lindsey.
11: When the Senate meets today, it's customary to drape a black cloth over over the desk of a deceased senator. Now they also place a bouquet of flowers on the desk.
6: That's Fox's Chad Pergram.
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6: At the Capitol.
11: Graham visited Ukraine before he died. That's where he promised support for a bill to penalize Russia. Lawmakers iced the bill for months. It's unclear if Graham's death helps or hurts efforts to pass it.
6: The 71-year-old died suddenly Saturday night. 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
2: Weather from the Hammond Lumber Company Weather Desk.
22: Now for this afternoon, expect some sunshine along with a chance of a thunderstorm in certain areas. The temperature will reach a high of 86. As we move into tonight, there might be a stray shower early on, but overall it will be partly cloudy with a low of 64. Looking ahead to tomorrow, get ready for a hot day with a mix of clouds and sun and some breezy conditions in the afternoon. The high temperature will peak at 92. For Blueberry Broadcasting, I'm AccuWeather meteorologist Jason Caterina.
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8: We have Vicky Palladino coming on with us a minute. She's a New York City councilwoman. I just absolutely love her. Let me pick it up from Friday. You know, Friday I told you that Mamdani last week had on the calendars, there's no question this was happening. His international commissioner was supposed to meet with Iran's ambassador because they were, you know, they have things that they have to talk about. What do you have to talk about? You know, as the mayor of New York, what does your city commissioner under you have to talk about with the Iranian ambassador? First of all, it can't be anything about, hey, we would like to improve relations with Iran and, you know, make sure that we're, you know, maybe we're going to be sister cities with Iran. No, that's illegal. You're not supposed to be doing business with them. So what was the city meeting with? I mean, I can come up with all kinds of nefarious answers, but maybe our next guest will have some thoughts on this. But here's what he said on Friday. This is Mamdani on Friday. What he said about that meeting. Listen to this.
9: Recent reporting showed that the International Affairs Commissioner, Ana Maria Archila, was trying to meet with Iran's ambassador. Thoughts on her coordinating that meeting without your awareness? Also, what do you see Archila's role as the Commissioner of International Affairs?
10: That meeting did not take place. It will not take place. And I did not know about it until there was a press inquiry regarding it.
8: Uh-huh.
10: And when it comes to the work of our commissioner and our International Affairs Office, it's to ensure that as we are a city of the world, that we are also there to meet with leaders from across the world. The focus is always on our city and our relationship. The commissioner recognizes that this was made an error, and we're working on a new process in terms of new meeting requests. Again, this was a request that came into the office, not one that originated from the office.
8: Mm-hmm. Vicky Palladino is with us. She's New York City councilwoman. Vicky, what do you make of that answer?
11: Total BS. Hi, Glenn. How are you?
8: How are you? Oh, great. I love having you on.
11: This is, you know, the young man wants to take over the world. And to your point in your introduction when you were first speaking about this, this is all about how...

0: 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They've got the sharpest pencil in town.
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2: Thank you so much for listening. Tomorrow we have more. We're going to talk to you a little bit about economic news that you need to be aware of. And we didn't get a chance to mention the picture of Mitch McConnell with the newspaper. Do we can pull that as a real? It's like he's a hostage. Just to verify the date. Yes, I'm still alive, and here I am holding it. Like you couldn't Photoshop that, for the love of people. That's such a weird world we live in. God bless to Lindsey Graham and his family. Thanks for listening. May God save the Republic. It's the Glenn Beck Program, brought to you locally by Office Pride of Maine. VOM is Maine's news, talk, and information station. As America celebrates its 250th anniversary, this milestone is also a time to reflect on the enduring relationship between the U.S. and Israel, our greatest ally. President John F. Kennedy once said, "Israel is not created in order to disappear. Israel will endure and flourish." These words captured the spirit of a young democracy determined to survive. 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
5: From the Hammond Lumber Company Weather Desk.
6: This afternoon, expect some sunshine with a chance of a thunderstorm in some areas, reaching a high of 86. Tonight, there could be a stray shower early on. Otherwise, expect partly cloudy skies with a low of 64. Tomorrow will be hot with a mix of clouds and sun, reaching a high of 91. Wednesday will be partly sunny, less humid, and breezy in the afternoon with a high of 88. For Blueberry Broadcasting, I'm AccuWeather meteorologist Jason Caterina.
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8: Welcome back in, Clay and Buck. Okay, President Trump, let's continue as we are dealing with the untimely passing of Lindsey Graham. Thoughts and prayers with his family. President Trump has said that he would like to see Lindsey Graham's sister, Darlene, appointed to serve until South Carolina can get a new senator in office. This relationship between Lindsey Graham and his sister Darlene is one that is, I believe Darlene, his sister, has said that he is dad, brother, everything all rolled into one, because she was just 13 years old when their parents died. And Lindsey Graham was 21, I believe is correct. Team, you can fact check me on all this. And as a result, Lindsey Graham basically raised his younger sister and is still very close with their family. So this story from President Trump, that he wants this younger sister to be appointed to fill out the remainder until they end up with a newly elected senator, makes a lot of sense, and I think is a very positive result. Here is the challenge. Passing anything in the Senate is going to be incredibly difficult now. You say, okay, Clay, what do you mean? For instance, let me give you an example. Todd Blanche is the acting attorney general. He is replacing Pam Bondi, but he has to be confirmed by the Senate. We have a 53-47 advantage in the Senate in the 2024 outcomes. Lindsey Graham is now out of the Senate. We'll see what Henry McMaster does when it comes to who's going to be appointed to potentially take over that Senate seat. But you have Tom Tillis in North Carolina, who is retiring. You have Ken Paxton, who is now running against John Cornyn and has defeated him. So sitting Texan Senator John Cornyn is done in January. And you have Senator Cassidy in Louisiana, who has been beaten by Julia Letlow in that race. So you have three United States senators on the Republican side who are term limited out or have been defeated or have decided to retire. And you have an open Senate seat now in South Carolina. That basically means you can't really lose anybody. Now, remember, J.D. Vance broke the tie for Pete Hegseth to be able to become defense secretary. You know that, by and large, maybe, possibly, you can get John Fetterman to be willing to cross party lines and vote for Todd Blanche as the attorney general. But by and large, Democrats are going to align against him because they think he's too close to President Trump. And frankly, because they believe that anything Trump does is akin to what Adolf Hitler did, so they're going to fight it. So that is going to be a tenuous perspective for all things passing in the United States Senate.

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8: VOM Weather from the Hammond Lumber Company Weather Desk.
9: This afternoon, expect some sunshine with a chance of a thunderstorm in some areas, reaching a high of 86. Tonight, there could be a stray shower early on. Otherwise, expect partly cloudy skies with a low of 64. Tomorrow will be hot with a mix of clouds and sun, reaching a high of 91. Wednesday will be partly sunny, less humid, and breezy in the afternoon with a high of 88. For Blueberry Broadcasting, I'm AccuWeather meteorologist Jason Caterina.
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0: Welcome back in. We'll be joined by Ryan Gerdusky at the bottom of the hour. We're going to dive into the question, can anything get passed in the Senate now with the situation with 84-year-old Mitch McConnell's health and with Lindsey Graham passing as he did over the weekend, and what Lindsey Graham's legacy is and beyond, all of that and more. We're also, I'm giving you a little bit of a preview, going to dive into the big question, why are so few people proud of the United States and proud to be United States citizens? Why is it collapsing for younger people? And what are the long-term consequences of this? We will discuss all of that and more. But I want to tell you, if you're out there right now and you are like me and you got a young kid in your family and you may be thinking to yourself, hey, I don't know that I want to get him a cell phone yet. I've got an 11-year-old in my family. But we want to be able to stay in touch with him sometimes when he's walking around in the neighborhood or he's playing with his friends. 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
3: VOM Weather from the Hammond Lumber Company Weather Desk.
4: This afternoon, expect some sunshine with a chance of a thunderstorm in some areas, reaching a high of 86. Tonight, there could be a stray shower early on. Otherwise, expect partly cloudy skies with a low of 64. Tomorrow will be hot with a mix of clouds and sun, reaching a high of 91. Wednesday will be partly sunny, less humid, and breezy in the afternoon with a high of 88. For Blueberry Broadcasting, I'm AccuWeather meteorologist Jason Caterina.
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7: 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We have a lot to get to today here, as always. Lindsey Graham will not be down for breakfast. Looks like his sister may get the interim position. Nancy Mace wants it big time, and I'm for Lindsey Graham's sister getting it. All right, but the first thing we have to do here is there was a shooting last night in Biddeford, Maine, which is in York County. It's just south of Portland. It's in York County. I'm familiar with it, obviously. And I paid a fine there once for possession of 4 Schlitz beers. And I had to go in after and pay the fine when I just graduated from high school. And afterwards, I went to get a cup of coffee at a local cafe, and everybody in the cafe was speaking French. I think it's changed. I think Biddeford has changed. And you know what the difference? And also, everybody was speaking French. I'm sure they all had jobs. I don't think that's the case now in Biddeford, Maine. But anyway, ICE was in Biddeford, Maine, and they ended up shooting a Colombian. I don't know if he's a Cholo or not. They're claiming he was legally in the country, but we'll see about that. We'll see about that. But joining us right now on the line is John Featherston from the Maine Wire. He is in Biddeford, as they used to call it back in the day when it was all French. And he's going to give us a live on the street report. I heard him with Grace a couple hours ago, and it sounded like they were pretty nasty. Somehow they've all been able to get the day off from work. Yeah. They're only here to do the jobs Americans won't do, but apparently none of them seem to have jobs. And it is a weekday. It's a Monday weekday, not a Monday holiday like we have every month now. It's a work day, and nobody's working apparently. John Featherston, what's the latest in Biddeford?
13: Howie, you and I have known each other a long time. Great to always join you, but even I was a little scared today. There were 300 people standing outside of U.S. Senator Susan Collins' office, you know, yelling profanity, F Susan Collins, pushing me.

0: calling me a fascist, calling me, you know, a pedophile. I mean, this is... I mean,
1: a pedophile?
0: People rushing... Oh, yeah. People... You talk about people rushing to judgment here. We don't know any of the facts here in Biddeford. Biddeford canceled their press conference. ICE has not done a press conference yet. We only know what you have just said, but there are 300 people marching in the streets on the corner of Saco and Biddeford. You know, a lot of profanity, a lot of, you know, I was assaulted, and it was all on our live stream on the main wire. I was assaulted no less than 12 times. I mean, it's chaos. I just talked to the Biddeford police chief and said, are you going to bring in more reinforcements for tonight? And she goes, I don't think we're going to need to. I think you're going to need to, because this is only going to grow here. It's amazing how many people assembled and don't have any of the facts yet.
1: I heard they threatened to guillotine you. So there's a nod back to the old French heritage of the city.
0: Oh, it's crazy, Howie. I mean, you know, listen, anytime anybody loses their life, it's a tragic story. But we don't know the facts here yet. I've heard multiple reports that, you know, the ICE agents were defending themselves because the guy was trying to drive into them. I don't know that as a fact. I hear that, you know, I've heard ring camera audio of at least four shots, if not five shots, were done. But other than that, we don't have any of the facts. The FBI is on scene with a forensic tent, you know, assuming that the person died. But other than that, we really don't know anything. And just the way they assembled this in Mechanics Park, which is right on the corner of Saco and Biddeford, I mean, it's a vitriol if this thing was out of control.
1: I'm guessing in that demonstration, John Featherston, there are not too many mechanics in Mechanics Park.
0: No. And I don't think too many people missed a day of work to be at this thing today. But, you know, I think we really just have to wait for the facts to come out on this story. I mean, we really do. I've been here almost minutes after the shooting happened, and I still don't have all of the facts. But people are, you know, ICE murdered this man. ICE murdered this guy. He's got a 3-year-old child. Well, yes, that's all terrible. But to call it murder at this point, I think is a very, very big stretch.
1: And by the way, how is it Susan Collins? How is it Susan Collins' fault? Why isn't it Shelley Pingree's fault? She also represents the area, right?
0: Correct. You know, Ryan Facto, the Speaker of the House here.
1: Yeah, he used to work with LGBTQ youth, right? And got some big awards for his service for that to that community. I mean, what about him? Does he bear any responsibility here? He's the one who shot up Laura Libby. Remember, he's the one who said you said the wrong thing, so you can neither speak nor vote in the main House of Representatives. So he's a real defender of democracy, isn't he?
0: He's a piece of work. Yeah, but you know, I talked to Dr. Shaw, who is running now for United States Senate. He was the leading vote getter in the gubernatorial race, and I said, don't we have to wait for the facts to come out? And he's like, yeah, I'm just here to support the family, you know, which, okay, you're here to support the family. But him being there was making it a political event. Secretary of State Shanna Bellows was here. She doesn't speak to me, period. But she was here trying to...
1: You're lucky you.
0: Yeah, I take it as a compliment, Howard. I take it as a compliment that Shanna Bellows is the one to talk to me. But, you know, the person who tried to keep Donald Trump off the ballot
1: right.
0: is here...
1: Yeah, and knocked off the referendum on keeping boys out of girls' high school sports.
0: Exactly. Thank you. Just took the words right out of my mouth. You don't think she was there to fan the political flames? This is just a sad state here, Howie. And I am really concerned for Saco and Biddeford for tonight, because I see this thing growing. You know, and as Republicans get off of work, they're going to drive by and go, what the heck is going on? And somebody's going to engage these. I mean, here I am just doing a live stream, not even commenting. I'm just recording it. And I was assaulted no less than 12 times. People said they wanted to kill me. People said, you know, horrible things about me. I mean, it's, you know, like, and I'm just there doing my job. So it's just amazing.
1: Now, do these people look like they originally came from Maine? Were they born in Maine, do you think? Any of them?
0: A lot of hair dye was at this rally. A lot of hair dye, you know. Not a lot of people have a gym membership.
1: Is it blue? Is it what was the predominant color? Blue, pink, or green?
0: I would say it was a race for all three. Was definitely yeah. Definitely for all three.
1: And the tattoo community, I'm sure, was heavily represented.
0: Heavily represented. A lot of nose piercings, and like I said, not a lot of showers. Mm-hmm. Yeah.
1: Yeah.
0: But to be serious here for a minute, don't we have to wait for the facts for this to come out? You know, like we really do. I mean,
1: why do you have to wait for the facts? This is the John. This is the second anniversary of the Butler shooting. I've got it in my hand here. All the headlines. Trump escorted from stage after popping noises. You know, I mean, they don't care about the facts. The guys were getting hit. Blood coming down from his ear. He was shot in the head, and they were saying it was loud noises. Nothing's changed in two years.
0: But you know, like Minnesota, everybody thought that was going to be a one-day event. It wasn't. I am concerned that this is going to grow. This is going to have legs. And, you know, like I said, just talking to the Biddeford chief, she's like, no, we're not going to bring in any more staff. You need more staff because, I mean, if you watch the video of them at Susan Collins' office, they were literally trying to break the doors down at Susan Collins' office. So.
1: Yeah, but I mean, does this have, you know, the thing is, does this have, I mean, it resonates among the purple hair nose ring crowd, but do any civilians, any real normal Americans think that that ICE was out of control when they killed Renee Good for trying to run over that ICE agent in Minneapolis? I mean, again, we don't know the details on this one, but I don't think they're long-term a positive impact for Democrats in those shootings in Minnesota.
0: No, you're right. But I was just amazed by how fast one Facebook post was able to generate this many people in such a short amount of time. So I do envision this thing growing.
1: Yeah. Again, it's not like they had a choice to make between coming down to Mechanics Park or going to work today. That was not, you know, no one had to make the decision to give up a day's pay here. I think we can safely say that.
0: Yeah, we can say that. Yes, we can definitely say that. Yep.
1: All right, John, keep us informed. And you going to be there all night or as far as into the evening anyway?
0: Yeah, we'll be covering it most of the day, and you know, if anything big happens, I'll certainly let you know, Howie. But thanks for having me on.
1: Okay, thank you, John Featherston. We appreciate it, John Featherston. He's with the Maine Wire. Check out themainewire.com. It's the only place to get your news in the state of Maine. That's for sure. You're not going to get it at the Portland Press Herald or the Bangor Daily News. 844-500-4242. I'm Howie Carr.
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0: wave of strikes. That's the headline on Fox right now. We're taking over the Strait, says the President of the United States. 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So the president has announced now that we are going to be taking over the Strait of Hormuz, and we are going to be charging 20% to go through. Now, just a couple of weeks ago, we were saying that the Iranians couldn't do that because it was a violation of the international law. International waters, there's no charge for going through. But now President Trump says there's going to be a charge. So, Jared, what's the poll question? What are the results thus far?
1: Today's poll question, which you can vote in at HowieCarshow.com, is should the U.S. charge tolls for passage through the Strait of Hormuz? Yes, no, or not sure?
0: I'm going to say yes, because it's going to cost us a lot of money to get this thing straightened out.
1: 59% of the audience says yes. 26% say no. 15 say they are not sure.
0: Yeah, this is an interesting series of attacks that are being made on the Iranians. Did you see today they sent in an automatic boat, like a robo swift boat.
1: And they had Waymo submarine.
0: it was hilarious footage because they sent it in to this dock where they had one of these Iranian pirate boats, and there were no guards, there was nobody on the it was like it was midnight, but it was daytime, and the boat just comes running in right into the dock and blows it up. Where are the elite Iranian the Islamic Republic Guard Corps? Where are the Navy sailors, the bold pirates who've been firing on oil tankers and cargo ships? They were nowhere to be seen. Nowhere. 844-500-4242. 844-500-4242. 781. After the P. Hustle debacle, Democrats, especially in Maine, are desperate for a lifeline. Damn the facts. This

0: is their lifeline gift, and they're going to take full advantage of it. I think that's a pretty good analysis. 781. Here's another one. This is from 207. Corey from Old Orchard Beach. I drove by the rally and had to stop at the red light right on the corner where it's all going down. I simply said, you don't even know who or what you're defending yet. Maybe get all the facts first before screaming and raging blindly. I was then called a racist bigot by some guy with purple hair and a mask on. Then someone shouted, you'll be next. All I could do was laugh and drive on. It is insanity down here. Yeah. Did you see, by the way, I tweeted out the picture. They took the DSA, the Democrat Socialists of America, were having some kind of convention yesterday, or I don't know where it was or how. There were a lot of people there, though, in this hall. And like over half of them had masks on. And I thought to myself, this is who they are. They loved COVID, and not just because they didn't have to pay any bills. They could live even freer than they normally live. They didn't have to pay rent. They got extra money for their little bastards. They got enhanced unemployment benefits as if any of them had ever had a job. They didn't have to pay their student loans. They want COVID to come back. 844-500-4242. So now the world can say it was just a cash grab the whole time. The world can say that, but who cares what the world says, honestly? Those jets don't fly on water. Exactly. Exactly. They're called sea drones. That's a good name for them, sea drones. Yeah. It was... You know, and the thing is, they had the cameras on them. It was great. It was like a movie. They had the overhead shots of them, I guess, from an airborne drone, most likely. And then they had the cameras actually on the drones, and they showed it going in. And it wasn't like some pirate was going, you know, on a peg leg, was like rolling up his hands or jumping into the water to escape. There was nobody there. There was nobody there. Where are they? Are they all out servicing their goats? We know they're not taking showers. They're not shaving. They're not washing their clothes. So what were they doing? All of these savages from Iran. 844-500-4242. 844-500-4242. So Lindsey Graham passed on. It's kind of a sad story. I don't think he had like the best life at the end. I talked to somebody, but right before he came back to New England from Florida, who knew him, and he was telling me about, you know, getting late night calls from him, you know, when he was in his cups, shall we say, and he was. I think he was, you know, drowning his sorrows or his concerns in alcohol, which, you know, I'm not going to tell anybody how to live their life. But I mean, when you get to be like a certain age and your father died of a heart attack in his late 60s, I think it behooves you to lay off the amber colored fluid, you know, or at least, you know, I mean, he looks, if you look at the pictures of him, the video of him from the Kavanaugh hearings in 2018 and what he looked like now at the end. I mean, boy, he's aged terribly. And Trump mentioned it as well, didn't he? When he said, you know, I've gotten a lot of late night calls from Lindsey Graham. I mean, I'm sorry he's dead. And he seemed to be doing a decent job. And, you know, I didn't really always agree with him on everything. Obviously, he voted for Sotomayor and Kagan for one thing. So, 844-500-4242, 508, that was a convention. I thought it was a robbery. Well, everybody had their masks on, that's for sure. All right, 844-500-4242. We'll take your calls in just a moment. I'm Howie Carr.
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0: one for the interim. And I don't know when the election takes place or if it's just the regular election. He won the primary fairly easily. There were a bunch of Republicans who were angry about his voting record, but they could never get together behind one. A couple of them dropped out, but he still won, like, I think 70% of the vote. So he was tight with Trump, and that's all he needed, really. He was nasty to Trump in 2016. Remember Trump gave out his phone number? Trump was at a rally, and he just said, you know, I got his cell phone number. Should I give it out? Oh, what the hell? I'll give it out. So he gave it out. But they got to be buddies, and I think Trump was genuinely sad for his passing, you know, especially since he's 9 years younger than President Trump. Johnny, you're next. I mean, let's be honest. I mean, that's what you think about it in these situations, is if someone's younger or older than you are, when you get to be a certain age. Or at least that's what people tell me. I wouldn't know, of course, not being of that age, not being in that age group yet. Johnny, you're next with Howie Carr.
1: You know, Howie, I was never a big fan of Lindsey Graham, but I heard, I was listening earlier, and Glenn Beck had mentioned, when he was in the Air Force, his parents had died young, and he, when he joined the Air Force, he legally adopted his younger sister.
0: Right.
1: So just in case anything ever happened to him, she could get his benefits. You know, that's a real stand-up guy. You know, I don't care. That's him when he was young, and he was just looking out for his, you know, his only sister. And, you know, I didn't know that about the guy. That's pretty important. I think people should know that. I wish that kind of information would be, you know, put out. But it's not going to be on, you know, Channel 5 tonight, because those jerks, you know. And the usual suspects, oh, they're attacking him because, oh, he's gay. He's a gay Republican. You know, I could care less. I really don't care what, you know, just do
0: right.
1: Your job. That's your, and the fact that he did that tells me he was a real stand-up guy, you know, to do that for your sister, and that tells you a lot about the man, you know?
0: I know. You know, it's interesting you mentioned that he's gay, you know, because one of the names that's been floated to take his place is Scott Bessent, who's from like an old Huguenot family in Charleston. And, you know, Johnny, you think about the Senate versus what the cabinet secretaries under Trump can get done. And it would really be a demotion for Scott Bessent to take a job in the Senate, wouldn't it, from being Treasury Secretary?
1: Oh, without a doubt. And then having to deal with the fake Indian and the ice cream.
0: Right.
1: Man, you know?
0: And all of them. Oh, that's just the tip of the iceberg. All those people, they're all frauds. How about Cory Booker and Chuck Schumer, Amy Klobuchar? Oh, all of them. They're atrocious people. By the way, someone, Sean Featherston mentioned Dr. COVID up there in Maine, you know, being in Biddeford, you know, rabble-rousing. Tammy Duckworth, speaking of insufferable Democrat senator, she's saying, I can't believe the people in Maine would give that guy a shot, because she knows how bad he was in Illinois. Good Lord. 844-500-4242. 919 says, did you see the video of the guy getting flipped off by a bison in Yellowstone National Park? That was amazing video. 61 million views on Twitter. That guy, I'm surprised he's still alive. I mean, I fall off my bicycle, and, you know, I have a giant broken femur. You know, Roscoe steps in front of me, and I have a fractured pelvis. This guy got hurled through up into the air, turned over and over again. And he's going to be okay.
2: Well, you're a fairly lithe gentleman these days. He had a bit more padding than you did, shall we say. Or shock absorption.
0: When you get thrown that far up in the air and you're turning over in the air. You know, I was thinking about that is that, you know, they say it's so tragic that all the buffalo were wiped out. This is why the buffalo were wiped out. There weren't any cell phones back in the 19th century, but I'm sure this wasn't the first time this ever happened to a human being getting tossed by a giant buffalo, a bison. 844-500-4242, an airborne drone, are there any other kind? Apparently, they're calling this ship, this little boat that took out the docks that they're using to take out docks. In the Strait of Hormuz, they're calling them sea drones. That's why I mentioned it.

0: 844-500-4242. 508 says, Lindsay was always indignant about the latest scandal involved and vowed to get to the latest of it, which was followed by science, which was followed by silence. That he saved Kavanaugh. He saved Kavanaugh. That's about it. Yeah, you know what? Jared found this morning. This is Lindsey Graham talking about on this show. Lindsey Graham on this show back in 2020 talking about trying to find out what happened to Carter Page and how the Russian collusion hoax came about. We don't need the whole thing, but let's have a little bit of it. Cut four.
1: Lindsey Graham, I mean, we see you on TV all the time, and you're talking, you're going to get to the bottom of this or that. I mean, when are we going to get some justice here? I mean, this is ridiculous. Flynn right. was framed. Stone was framed. I'm not, forget Manafort. But these, as President Trump said in his tweet this morning about this Roger Stone aberration, he said the real crooks are running free. What are you guys going to do about this in the Senate? You have subpoena power, don't you?
2: Right. So here's the thing we're not going to do. We're not going to do what they did. We're not going to take the law and turn it into a tool of vengeance. What we're going to do is let Durham do his job.
0: John Durham, the special prosecutor.
2: The prosecutor in this case is Durham. He's looking at all things Russia, all things FISA. He will decide if somebody has broken the law, not me. I'm not a prosecutor. My job is to make sure this crap never happens again. I'm going to call everybody who signed the FISA warrant against Carter Page. And what did you base your judgment on? How does the system work? And pull it up by the roots and make sure that no political campaign in the future is ever treated this way, that we never open a counterintelligence investigation of a political campaign unless there's plenty of checks and balances. So Durham's going to look at lawbreakers. I'm going to try to find what happened here and make sure it never happens again.
0: So that's all we need. But, you know, I mean, again, call me the guy who was the main impetus behind the FISA warrants that were unjustified, unwarranted, illegal, unconstitutional, et cetera, et cetera. He's walking around posting death threats on the beach to Donald Trump, 8647. Peter Strzok, the lead FBI agent, he got an $800,000 settlement after he was fired from Biden. His gal pal, Lisa Page, got like a $500,000 after she was fired. Andrew McCabe lied, committed a felony, obstructed justice four times on the day he was sworn in, and nothing ever happened to him. He's a contributor on MSDNC or CNN, one of them. So, I mean, you know, again, nothing ever happens. That's why Scott Bessent's got to be saying, I like being at the Treasury. I do stuff. You know, I stopped the Iranians from getting their money out. I stopped terrorism. And, you know, what's he going to do in the Senate? Just, you know, go on. And it was, you know, I found it kind of sad that it's reported now that, you know, he knew he was having chest pains and everything, but this was on Saturday night. And he said, but I want to go on Meet the Press on Sunday morning. Meet the Press. He had a choice between saving his life and Kristen Welker, and he picked Kristen Welker and her 32 viewers. Maybe 32. I don't know. It makes me kind of sad. I know people make bad decisions all the time, but, you know, it's not like he decided to lead the charge at Gettysburg, you know, or something. You know, going on Meet the Press is not going out in a blaze of glory. 844-500-4242. Christine, you're next with Howie Carr. Go ahead, Christine.
3: I think I heard you say that Lindsey Graham was gay, but do we know that? I mean, they always said he never married, and of course, that's the direction where people's minds go. But do we know he was gay? Did you say he was?
0: I'm pretty sure he was, Christine.
3: But we don't know that. I don't know.
0: Yeah, I don't worry. I'm not concerned about it. He was an okay guy ultimately. You know, I mean, again, he was not my favorite person, and he did. he did, you know, a promise to get to the bottom of everything, and he never did. And but, you know, that's part of being a legislator, isn't it? I mean, whether you're in the U.S. Senate or on the Boston City Council, you're always promising to get to the bottom of something, and you never do.
3: That's sexuality, that not one sexuality. Peter Thiel got into a, you know, there was a big to-do when somebody announced Peter Thiel was gay. He didn't want people to know. And, of course, we know he went after the guy who
0: outed him.
3: To let that be known.
0: Yeah.
3: Because, you know, that lawsuit, he supported the lawsuit of somebody else going, you know, I forget all the details, but he was very angry. And I don't know. I don't know that we know he was gay. I mean, we assume, maybe yes, maybe no, but I don't think he ever came out as a gay. So we're outing him, which people don't approve of.
0: No. Well, again, he's Republican, so there's different standards for Republicans. Thanks for the call, Christine. 844-500-4242. So this woman, Margaret Cho, never heard of her. Someone said she's a Canadian on top of everything else. She's one of these reputed comedians.
4: Yeah, I actually had to look her up.
0: Is she a Canadian?
4: I didn't get that far. It just said comedian, actress, and I was like, oh, all right, apparently.
0: Okay, another one of those. Another one of those comedian actresses. So she's really happy that Lindsey Graham's dead. I'm sure now she's shocked that this Colombian is dead in Bedford. And now this is the worst shock of her life. It's genocide. But she's happy Lindsey Graham's dead. Cut 14.
5: Bye, Lindsey. Bye, Lindsey Graham. From the closet to the coffin. Real seamless. Real seamless. Also, yeah, Mitch McConnell. So it's Mitch McConnell, Lindsey Graham. Does happen in threes. Hope.
4: She is not Canadian.
0: Okay.
4: She's American.
0: Okay. She just seems to be. She has a Canadian attitude.
4: Yeah. I did like the dog barking at the evil presence in the clip there. Like when she starts going, the dog starts barking, like it senses the evil.
0: Yeah, it really does. Like the dog was quiet until she started talking about how glad she was people were dead. And then he started howling. That's a smart dog. 844-500-4242.
6: Dogs may help cure cancer.
0: You know, I love Trump. We have some more cuts to play here. 844-500-4242. Now the Fox is playing the video of the guy getting smashed by the buffalo. Man, that is one of the craziest. If you saw that in a movie, you'd say that is a good special effect. It looks like the guy's actually being thrown. His limbs are moving as he's up in the air.
4: He's probably at least 10 feet off the air in that clip. Yeah. I mean, off the ground.
0: Yeah, you're right, though. He does have a lot of padding. Oh, wow. 844-500-4242. I'm Howie Carr.
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0: Joey Carr is back.
1: Bruce from the Met says, that Buffalo guy has nothing on me. I was hit by a BMW SUV going 40 and flipped over the vehicle onto pavement and lived to tell about it. Of course, I had some extra padding, too. Bruce, I saw they had the Mets 86 reunion, and I was looking at the back page of the New York Post, and my grandson was there, and he said, what's that? And I said, oh, let's see if Bruce from the Mets is, if they've got his picture in there. And there was not a picture of all the teammates getting together. I think you said you were going down there, but tell us how it was down there for the reunion. I'm sure it was a pretty much of a fun event to be down there remembering the great World Series victory, especially after the Red Sox swept the Mets in the series. The Mets are not having a good year, obviously. 844-500-4242. People say, one guy says that the dog, Margaret Chow's dog barking woke up his 90% deaf 12-year-old dog, and now the dog's walking around barking at the ear.
2: A beautiful dog. A talented dog.
1: Anyway, Trump, as you know, Trump is very obsessed with golf. He doesn't play like he used to, obviously, since, you know, almost being assassinated on a golf course, I would assume, would, you know, kind of reduce your enthusiasm a little bit. But he was talking about Lindsey Graham and golf. And he always loves to go off on a tangent about golf. Cut six.
3: And he was a nice man. He was a great guy. He loved playing golf. Loved being outside. He'd play golf with people, and you just liked him. It wasn't that he was a great striker of the ball. He wasn't exactly a perfect. He wasn't Jack Nicklaus. He was not Tiger. But he loved it, and he had fun, you know. He was a man who had a lot of fun. He had fun with politics, but he was really good at it.
1: He was no Tiger. He never got into

0: way, he never got into an accident that almost killed him on Jupiter Island. 844-500-4242. And people are saying, he did. You could make the argument, I think, and legitimately, that he maybe saved Brett Kavanaugh's nomination because he was angry at that Senate Judiciary hearing in 2018. And he went on for 4 minutes defending him. Let's play a couple of the cuts. Cut 10.
1: If you wanted an FBI investigation, you could have come to us. What you want to do is destroy this guy's life, hold this seat open, and hope you win in 2020. You've said that, not me. You've got nothing to apologize for. When you see Sotomayor and Kagan, tell them that Lindsey said hello, because I voted for them. I would never do to them what you've done to this guy. This is the most unethical sham since I've been in politics. And if you really wanted to know the truth, you sure as hell wouldn't have done what you've done to this guy.
0: He was talking to the Democrats on the committee just about how they knew for weeks that she was going to make these fraudulent accusations against him. Totally false. And they didn't care. They were going to save it for the, they were saving it for the right moment. And that's the way they operated. And he was legitimately angry. And I think it was his finest moment in politics. 844-500-4242. So it was just a couple of the Mets were there. The actual ceremony, Bruce from the Mets says, is July 30th, August 1st. I hope they put your picture in the post, Bruce. I'm Howie Carr.
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2: Tug of war over the Strait of Hormuz ramps up. I'm Lisa Brady, Fox News. President Trump says the U.S. is reimposing a blockade on Iranian shipping, and the U.S. military just announcing that will take effect tomorrow at 4 Eastern.
3: Recall last week when the Trump administration revoked Iran's license to sell oil. Many were wondering, how would that be enforced? There's only one way, and that's with a return of the naval blockade, and that's what President Trump has ordered today. In addition to the four nights of airstrikes over the past week, hitting those targets as Iranian forces continue to attack ships in the Strait of Hormuz, the Iranian government says the Strait of Hormuz remains closed and it remains in control of the critical waterway.
2: Fox's Lucas Tomlinson in Tel Aviv, but President Trump accuses Iran of breaking a deal with the U.S., pledging to hit them very hard.
4: 47 years in a row, they were pushing people around. They're not pushing us around. We're pushing them around.
2: He says the U.S. will be the guardian of the strait and charge for safe passage to reimburse the cost of providing security. The president also just posting he'll give a speech on Iran Thursday night at 9 Eastern. The president's latest comments on Iran coming just a short time ago during a White House event highlighting the upcoming Freedom 250 Grand Prix race in D.C. alongside legendary IndyCar Series owner Roger Penske.
5: We're fortunate to have the most important office in the world give us the green light and then the checkered flag to have this event in August.
2: The event's part of America 250 celebrations. A deadly shooting earlier today in Maine, spurring anti-ICE protests in the state.
6: I'm disgusted. This is horrible. I mean, the citizens of this country are literally being gunned down in the street.
2: The FBI is investigating. The Boston Globe reporting, Maine Independent Senator Angus King told reporters the Homeland Security Secretary told him the man shot had been given an order to leave the country and had weaponized his vehicle. 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
14: Tonight, expect a stray shower early, then turning partly cloudy with a low of 64. Tomorrow will be a hot day with a mix of clouds and sunshine, reaching a high of 91. Tomorrow night, anticipate a strong thunderstorm in the evening. Otherwise, the night will be mostly cloudy, warm, and humid with a risk of hail and damaging winds. The low will be 70. For Blueberry Broadcasting, I'm AccuWeather meteorologist Jason Caterina.
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23: Welcome to the Howie Carr Show. 844-500-4242. Chuck Grassley is speaking on the floor of the Senate right now. Senator Graham brought levity to Congress. I mean, Chuck Grassley, the senator from Iowa, he's the president pro tem of the Senate. He's 92 years old. He is old enough to have been Lindsey Graham's father. And he's still up and about. I mean, he's not running for re-election, but he's in pretty good shape. But I don't think he had some of the same habits that Lindsey Graham had. And again, the habits, I'm not a physician. I just play one here on the radio and on social media, but I don't think that you can do the same things as you get older that you did as a kid. You know, like for instance, having a lot to drink every night, among other things. 844-500-4242, 617 McMaster, the governor of South Carolina, wants to have Lindsey Graham's Senate seat filled by his sister, Darlene Nordone. What do you think her chances are? Can he do that? I think it's just an interim appointment. As I said, every state has different laws, and they change them sometimes. Remember when Mitt Romney, when it looked like John Kerry was going to be elected president over George W. Bush in 2004, and Mitt Romney, the governor, came on this show and said he was going to appoint me as the interim senator. You know what happened? The legislature changed the law. Who says I haven't had an effect on Massachusetts politics? They did. They changed the law, and they often change the laws in these situations to help out one party or the other. Most often, of course, the Democrats change the law to prevent themselves from having to have a real election. You know, kind of like they're doing in Maine. And someone said he was in Bangor today, and he drove by some protesters of the Biddeford shooting, and they said, if Plattner hadn't been forced out, this wouldn't have happened. And then the guy in the car, a Howie Carr listener, a WVOM listener, he told them to go take a flying bleep at a rolling donut. And Graham Plattner, was he forced out? I thought he quit of his own volition. They couldn't force him out. He could be the Senate nominee in Maine now if he thought that he could have prevailed despite what was coming from the Republicans. 508 paging Mo Cowan. Yeah, remember Mo, when Ted Kennedy died, they appointed this, you know, the governor was Deval Patrick, a black guy, and he decided to give a black guy a chance. And, you know, the nice thing, you know, Mo Cowan was senator for about 2 months. But, you know, it was a good deal because if you're a senator, even for 2 days or 2 hours, you get lifetime privileges to go onto the Senate floor and, you know, go into the Senate gym. It really enhances your value as a lobbyist. I mean, I'm sure Mo Cowan has made millions of dollars over that two month stint in the Senate. I don't think I would have made as much, actually. You know, people said, how can you be an interim U.S. senator? You'd have to give up your show. And I said, no, I wouldn't. I'd just have a button on the desk. I'd have floating, all my breaks would be floating instead of I wouldn't have hard breaks on the hour and half hour. I would have had all floating breaks. So if I had to go down to vote on the Senate floor on an issue, I'd leave the office where I'm broadcasting from, go down on the little trolley or whatever it is underneath, and go, and I'd just look up at the board and I'd see how Ted Kennedy had voted, and I would vote the opposite way. I don't need to do a lot of research as
1: Senator Carr. You can't vote not present.
23: Frosty, I would never have voted present. I was in a legislative body once, the Wellesley Town Meeting. I'm so proud of that. And I never voted present, not once. 844-500-4242. 207. So Plattner supporters think that if the Nazi had stayed in there, there'd be no government shootings. How'd that work out the last time the Nazis had power? Yeah. 781. Senators Carr and Blutkowski. Yeah. I would have reached across the aisle to engage in bipartisan legislation with Senator Blutowski, Bluto from Animal House. 844-500-4242, 844-500-4242. Jay, you're next with Howie Carr. Go ahead, Jay.
3: Howie, I cut you off last week, and I apologize. It was inadvertent. My ear hit the wrong button as I was trying to talk to you, but you got Dianne Feinstein. Mitch McConnell is on the way out. I think God's way of saying that there should be term limits, and I wish there would be.
23: Well, you know, this Jay, we all have term limits, don't we?
3: Anyway, I just think that if there had been more of this, more of Lindsey Graham's in the Senate, and the turnover would be propitious for the American citizenry, but that's another story. Anyways, that's how I feel about it, Howie.
23: Thanks for the call, Jay. 844-500-4242, 844-500-4242. You know, he was really brutal to Donald Trump in 2016. I didn't even pull the stuff, but he really tore into him, and that's when Trump released his cell phone number on at a rally on national TV. 844-500-4242. And, you know, I'm glad that Trump remembered the nomination process for Brett Kavanaugh. This was a proper eulogy for Lindsey Graham from the President of the United States. Cut 7.
4: When he got angry, like he did in the case of Brett Kavanaugh, it was so impactful. I think it saved Brett becoming a justice. You know, it was just a moment in time that the Democrats got so sick and so angry and so crazy, and they were going to do something very bad. And Lindsey went on his tirade, and it was much more than a tirade, but it was, I think it was one of the great 10 moments of Congress, if you want to know the truth. I said that was one of the 10 greatest moments in Congress. And I think you wouldn't find 10 other cases where somebody did what he was able to do there. And he saved Brett from, you know, a very, very unfair decision, or they would have turned a man down who was so qualified and such a good man. So You know, and I do think it was one of the top 10 in Congress. You know, like you have the top 10 in sports. This was the top 10 in politics. Yes.
23: You know, you see a lot of phony outrage or people just making crap up, like Ro Khanna. You see, Ro Khanna claims he was detained by the IDF, and the IDF says, the Israeli Defense Forces say, no, that's not really what happened. It's about as real as Joe Biden being in the jail cell with Nelson Mandela. Or Cory Booker is another one of fake outrage. And the fake Indian is really good at fake outrage. But Lindsey Graham was really pissed when, you know, about what was happening to this guy. And that Brett Kavanaugh didn't deserve it. He knew it. And you know, I like the fact, too, that he talked, you know, that Kay had come out earlier that Kavanaugh's daughter had said that she was praying for Christine Blasey Ford because she knew she was full of excrement. And Lindsey Graham handled this one this very well, too. Cut 13.
2: One thing I can tell you should be proud of, Ashley, you should be proud
23: his
2: of
23: daughter.
2: This, that you raised a daughter who had the good character to pray for Dr. Ford. To my Republican colleagues, if you vote no, you're legitimizing the most despicable thing I have seen in my time in politics. You want this seat? I'll Supreme Court. That's exactly where you should be. And I hope that the American people will see through this charade. And I wish you well. And I intend to vote for you. And I hope everybody who's fair-minded will.
23: It was worse than a charade. It was just a complete hoax on so many levels and with so many different people taking part in it. 844-500-4242-508. The value of Lindsey was as a light liaison to Senate leadership. I don't think Trump has a good relationship with Thune, so this was important. AP, I think you're probably right, because Thune was kind of a creature of Mitch McConnell, and Mitch McConnell really didn't like Trump. Although I don't know why. Trump gave his wife, Elaine Chao, the job as Secretary of Commerce. I mean, that's a very valuable job in terms of monetary compensation down the road, as I think she's proven. And, you know, I just think that, you know, Thune is really part of the problem. I mean, you know, people are saying, you know, that Lindsey Graham was deep state and you could make that argument, I think. And he was kind of squishy and he was a rhino in some ways. And again, he was really nasty to Trump. But, you know, the thing is, Trump tries to reach out to people. He really does. I mean, look at his relationship with Marco Rubio now. He gets along with Marco Rubio. He had Cruz. He said Cruz's father shot at JFK. And he was at the White House last week when they were signing those educational plans for kids. You know, he gets along. Rand Paul. He complained about Rand Paul's hair. They get along. But, you know, Mitch McConnell, he gives Mitch McConnell's wife a big job, and Mitch McConnell hates him, and the wife quits after January 6th. Another hoax, another ridiculously overstated conspiracy. And, you know what they say? No good deed goes unpunished. Dennis, you're next with Howie Carr. Go ahead, Dennis.
5: Hi, Howie. Lindsey Graham will most be remembered by me for having been singled out by Trump in 2015 to have his cell phone number broadcast
23: right
5: on national TV to acknowledge his accessibility to the people who have the capacity for large campaign donations. That was hilarious.
23: No, it was. I mean, there's so many things that he did in the 2016 campaign that were hilarious. You know, turning the robot on Marco Rubio. and giving out Lindsey Graham's phone number and telling and when Rick Perry dropped out, remember that? He said, you could take your glasses off now, Governor Perry, because you don't have to make people think you're not a dumbass or words to that effect. I mean, was just, and again he made Rick Perry the Secretary of Energy, and Rick Perry was a good Secretary of Energy. He just went up to that debate and he was a little high from taking all the painkillers from his back surgery. You know, could have happened to anybody. Will the housing market crash in 2026? Does anyone really know the answer to this question? When COVID hit, everyone thought real estate prices would drop, but the opposite actually happened. Prices skyrocketed to record levels. So no one really knows the answer. However, real estate has recently softened and it seems a bit stagnant. What can you do to get more eyes on your property? There's one process which creates a huge buzz and stimulates the activity around your property: auction. J.J. Manning's auction marketing creates a competitive bidding environment, allowing the market to quickly speak and helping you plan your future. In a J.J. 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List with J.J. 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
23: 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Jared, what's the poll question? What are the results thus far?
1: Today's poll question, which you can vote in at HowieCarshow.com, is should the U.S. charge tolls for passage through the Strait of Hormuz? Yes, no, or not sure?
23: Yes.
1: 56% of the audience says yes, 36% say no, 8% say they are not sure.
23: I'll make the same defense of it that the Hackorama made when they decided to extend the Mass Turnpike tolls after they said they'd go away after 30 years. We need it for the crumbling infrastructure. Oh. 844-500-4242. The crumbling infrastructure. You know what's the crumbling infrastructure? The IRGC Navy. Their infrastructure is seriously crumbling. Do you see what they blew up? Water pipes, the aqueduct, like, or whatever they're using to get the water to the coastal cities. So now they're going to be a little short on water. You think they like to drink the seawater in the Persian Gulf? I don't think so.
1: Might a little oily.
23: Especially after all that leakage from Carriage Island when the bombing was first going on. All right. Rick, you're next with Howie Carr. Go ahead, Rick.
11: I don't understand how so many people were ready, able, and willing to show up to protest and benefit today. I mean, I don't know if illegal alien shot is an acceptable excuse to miss work these days.
23: Rick, how many of them do you think really missed work? Seriously.
11: Well, that's it. I mean, but Jesus, someone must work in that city. Come on. You know.
23: I'm old enough to remember when people actually had jobs. Biddeford was known as a working class city. You know, Biddeford was more blue collar, and then you went up to Saco, and Saco was more white collar, right? And this was right on the riots are going on right on the border between Saco and Biddeford.
11: Yeah. You know who I miss so bad right now? Because and hard telling which side she'd be taking, but Gilda Radner. You know, Rosanna Dana would be having a field day these days on Saturday Night Live.
23: I know. That's it's a recurring question now. It's decades old. Whatever happened to Saturday Night Live? It got woke. Get woke, go broke. I guess they haven't officially gone broke, but they've certainly lost their hold on the pulse of America. No one gives a bleep about them. It's like being on Meet the Press. I mean, if that's true that, you know, Lindsey Graham could be in Walter Reed Hospital having had an emergency bypass, but he wanted to go on Meet the Press. Very, very sad decision. Fatal. I'm Howie Carr.
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23: 857 says, I was told growing up that Bedford was where the mill workers lived. Saco was where the mill owners lived. Yeah, that sums it up pretty well, I think, 857. 617, glad the Mainers finally decided to protest the Nazi rapist. Oh, wait, never mind. Yeah, never mind. If protesters are on benefits, they should be taken away. I don't want to pay for them to be out there disrupting law enforcement, traffic, etc. That's

0: 7:15 a.m., the Press Herald reported, the Portland Press Herald, which is not a great newspaper, to put it mildly. The unidentified driver accelerated toward the ICE agents at an intersection in the small town. Well, I guess it is a small town, ultimately. A small city. Before the officers shot him dead. Officers in green vests had surrounded the car and drew their weapons at the driver, who appeared to drive directly at them. Said witness Lucas Scott, 18. The car was put into drive and was trying to hit the ICE officer, Scott said, adding that an agent fired roughly four shots in response. I just heard the popping, but I did see him draw the gun, Scott said. Another witness described seeing the driver get out of the car, bleeding profusely from his head. He said, I tried to stop. If he was shot in the head, what are the odds he really was able to say, I tried to stop? I mean, again, President Trump was shot in the head 2 years ago today, but he was shot, but the ear is part of the head. If you're shot in the head, you don't normally talk too much. 844-500-4242. David, you're next with Howie Carr. Go ahead, David.
1: Howie, that Pennsylvania State Trooper that was just killed by the illegal that was licensed in Massachusetts. And then there's others that have been killed by illegals that have been licensed from other states and by illegals that weren't licensed. And now these people in Maine are protesting. They see a Facebook page. I believe, Howie, that George Soros is funding this stuff. He's funding the Facebook and the online pages, the app sites that is coordinating these people to create this unrest. What are those Neanderthals doing in Maine? Going after the ICE agents. Half of them were hired under Democrats, Obama and Biden and everything else. They're protesting. The guy tried to kill an ICE agent. Why aren't they protesting the poor Pennsylvania state cop that was killed by the illegal who's licensed here from Massachusetts? And on and on. Anyone can look up the sites. There's hundreds and hundreds and hundreds of Americans now have been killed by illegals. And there's plenty of websites you can look it up on.
0: More. I think it's in the thousands. It's in the thousands, David, I think. And by the way, there was another one this weekend, another wrong-way driver out in Western Mass. And the state police arrested Jose Santiago of Hoyoc. And they listed the usual crimes, driving the wrong way, et cetera, et cetera. And then they said, and other charges. So I sent an email first thing this morning to the Mass State Police, David, and I said, can you spell out what those other charges are? You know, like maybe driving without a license, driving without registration, driving without insurance. At this moment, David, I am still waiting 6-7 hours later for a response from the Massachusetts State Police as to what Jose Santiago was charged with.
1: Yes, sir. Howie, if you go to the Kingston, get off the Kingston exit where that hotel is, right? You see the old Howard Johnson.
0: Where the rape took place, where the disabled girl was raped by the illegal alien, and they cut him a $500 bail after the DA Cruz wanted a $50,000 bail, and he ran away to Brockton and was flopping in Brockton, and the ICE picked him up there.
1: Howie, if any of your listeners are probably getting off that ramp, there's a ramp you got your head south, get off that ramp to Kingston. You'll notice it splits. You can either go straight or to the right. You yield to the right. Both exits, you'll see double signs on both the yield and then the stop sign says wrong way. There's two signs that say wrong way, do not enter. Wrong way, do not enter. Because basically they must have been pulling out of the parking lot and heading north in the southbound lane, getting off that ramp. You don't see that too often. So there's double wrong way do not enter signs on both ramps. And if your listeners get off, they can see that. So obviously they're pulling out of the hotel and going on that ramp.
0: I'm sure they were pulling out to go to their jobs, David. thanks for the call. 844, I'll let you know as soon as I hear back from the state police. Pro tip, don't hold your breath. 844, what they've been doing lately is, you'll have to check with the district attorney's office. But the state police released the charges that they wanted to be released against Jose Santiago.

0: Well, I'm just asking them, you know, don't send me to Hampden County or wherever it is. Give me the data yourself. 844-500-4242. Paul, you're next with Howie Carr. Go ahead, Paul.
1: Hey, Howie, just as a side comment, it's over 5,000 angel families, they're known as, that the illegal aliens have killed. Come over here with Joe Biden and killed over 5,000 of us U.S. citizens. But what I really wanted to voice was my contempt at Whoopi Goldberg. I happened to have the misfortune of flicking through the channels and seeing her, and I wanted to hear what she had to say. She was honoring tribute to all the people that died over the weekend, and she deliberately omitted Lindsey Graham, who I feel was one of the few great human beings that have been elected to Congress. And I almost felt like crying when I heard the news about him, because I feel like we lost a good one. And for her to completely omit him from her little list of these...
0: Well, don't you think that's why she read a list, so she could omit him intentionally?
1: Absolutely.
0: and just piss off people, yeah, like you and me?
1: She is such a deplorable, bigoted, racist human being. She should have lost her job last time. She is ugly. I don't know why they keep her on there. I'm sorry I saw it. I wish you could unsee it.
0: Don't, Paul, what are you doing scrolling around the broadcast TV channels? I mean, you're just going to piss yourself off, and it's a horrible experience. When was the last, other than football, the last time you saw a good show on broadcast television?
1: I watched Indians on MeTV, all the free stuff. I watched Bonanza. I watched the old days. I even saw one Adam, what is it, Car 54, Where Are You, the other day, reminded me of the Democrats. Ooh, ooh, ooh, we got another one.
0: Thanks for the call, Paul. 844. Is MeTV on the, some of the places, MeTV is on one of the, like the UHF stations. Are they on in like a Medford station, like channel 92 or something like,
2: yeah,
0: that?
2: Yeah, like 38, 56, even 457, they all have their sub-channels.
0: And right.
2: MeTV, it's either 56 or 38, and I think it's a sub-channel of one of those two.
0: Okay. 844-500-4242. Mike, you're next with Howie Carr. Go ahead, Mike.
3: Hey, Howie, it's always a pleasure to talk to you. How you doing today?
0: Thank you. Good, I am. How about you?
3: I'm all right. I'm a conservative, always have been, libertarian on occasions when I have more than five beers in me. And, I have to drive to Portland 2 hours twice a week so I can use my GI Bill and get out of blue collar work because it sucks. And Maine is becoming the absolute worst place to live, and it used to be the best. I enjoyed living here, but now everywhere I go, I have to bring a 45 with me because there's just so much chaos everywhere. I mean, you come into Portland from Yarmouth, 3 weeks ago, it was a man exposing himself on the side of the road, and it's awful. And I really think that if we just got rid of ranked choice voting, we could start to get representatives that actually reflected Maine values. Otherwise, we're just going to become even worse in California or New York. We're not going to have a say. All of us conservatives are going to be, you know, taxed over debt.
0: But that's why that's why they put in ranked choice voting, and that's why they never want to get rid of it.
3: Well, how do we get rid of it? That's the problem, because if we can't vote and have elections with integrity, and I can't speak my mind, then when is it time to exercise my Second Amendment right?
0: I don't know. I don't think we're quite at that point yet, but ranked choice voting is an abomination. And parts of California, I don't know if the whole state had it or was just part of California, but they got rid of it in like the Bay Area. They had a race for, I don't know if it was for mayor or for district attorney in San Francisco, and actually not the second place, the third place finisher won in the end. And this is insanity. You know, one man, one vote. And it's, and you know, you don't get to keep voting over and over again. And you have a bunch of people like are out in Mechanics Park and on the Biddeford Saco line today counting the votes. It's not going to work out well. Thanks for the call there, Mike. 844-500-4242. It is, of course, I mentioned earlier, the second anniversary of the shooting in Butler, PA. I still remember where I was. I was out with my grandkids in at a playground in Wellesley when we heard. And we went right back to the house. We were going to take them out for an ice cream. We said, sorry, kids, no ice cream today. We're going back to the house. And let me read you a couple of the headlines. This is CNN. Secret Service rushes Trump off stage after he falls at rally. The Washington Post. Trump escorted away after loud noises at Pennsylvania rally. NBC News. Secret Service rushes Trump off stage after popping noises heard at his Pennsylvania rally. USA Today. Trump removed from stage by Secret Service after loud noise startles former president crowd. Being shot in the head, it startled him. Who could have ever imagined this? And then the next day, they're pointing the ABC quote unquote news. Steffi Stephanopoulos, the former chief of the Bimbo Eruptions Unit under Bill Clinton, and Martha Raddatz, whose second wedding was attended by Barack Hussein Obama. They're blaming. This is them on Sunday morning blaming Trump for his own assassination attempt. Cut 17.
4: Of course, President Trump and his supporters have contributed to this violent rhetoric as well.
5: Well, absolutely, George. We were just looking back this morning at some of the things that former President Trump has said. He warned last March of potential death and destruction if he were charged by the Manhattan District Attorney. Our country is being destroyed as they tell us to be peaceful. Trump in January warned of bedlam in the country if the criminal charges against him succeeded. And of course, in March, he said, now, if I don't get elected, it's going to be a bloodbath for the whole. That's going to be
0: he
5: the least of it.
0: He was talking about the auto industry, Martha, from Channel 5.
5: He said he was partly joking and that was taken out of context. But those are indeed his words. And you have heard it from supporters as well.
0: It is indeed his words. I knew her when she was a human being. That was a long, long time ago. 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

0: is back.
1: 844-500-4242. 781 says, I first thought after seeing pictures of Trump immediately after the shooting that it was fake news posting pictures to make him look bad. Then it comes out he was shot in the ear and bystanders were shot and killed, that the fake news seems to ignore that. Yeah, they never talk about the guy who was killed, do they? And there was someone wounded as well. 844-500-4242. So Lindsey Graham, unlike Ilhan Omar or the fake Indian, just to cite two examples, left behind modest wealth despite decades of being in Washington. He was, you know, he was one of the House prosecutors in the Senate trial of Bill Clinton. You remember that? When he was a U.S. representative, he was actually there. One of the guys presenting the case. I mean, they knew they were going to lose the case because they needed a two-thirds vote. They weren't going to get it. And then he was elected to the Senate. Graham died at age 71, and his he had between, according to his statements of financial interest that he had to file every year in the Senate, he had a lower-end estimate of just over $600,000 and an upper estimate of a little million. Despite serving in Congress for 31 years, Graham ranked 294th in wealth among the 535 voting members of Congress. And he must have been way down there for people who've been in Congress for 30 years. His wealth was humble by D.C. standards. And it's just, he's about average for an American of his age, it says. Individuals between the ages of 65 and 74 have an average net worth of $1.79 million and a median net worth of $409,000, according to Fidelity. Steve, you're next with Howie Carr. Go ahead, Steve.
2: Hey, Howie. Two questions, one silly one and one very, very serious one. The first one, the silly one, how is that caravan coming along to drop all the migrants off at Governor's mansion?
1: Which governor?
2: The current one.
1: The current one where, though?
2: Whatever.
1: Thanks for the call. Tony, you're next with Howie Carr. Very quickly, Tony.
2: Hey, Howie, the Democrats went on the offense against our ICE agents, doxing them and giving their names and all this stuff. Can't we do something like that with the protesters and report them to the, you know, it's Monday, nobody's working.
1: I know. It's so ridiculous. They always have these protests on work days, in the middle of the day. And I know people work second and third shifts, but most people work the first shift. These people aren't working the first shift, are they? I'm Howie Carr.
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13: Solemn day on Capitol Hill. I'm Lisa Brady, Fox News.
14: Barbara and I are praying for Senator Graham's family as we all grapple with the loss of the great man.
13: Iowa Senator Chuck Grassley leading tributes on the Senate floor for the late Lindsey Graham, the four-term South Carolina senator who died over the weekend, less than a week after his 71st birthday and just days after his latest visit to Ukraine to meet with President Zelensky. Graham had spearheaded a bill for more sanctions on Russia.
14: And I think we can show our gratitude and appreciation of Senator Graham by moving that legislation forward.
13: There are white flowers on Graham's desk in the Senate chamber. Senate Majority Leader John Thune reflecting on how empty it feels without him and their friendship.
15: But I am comforted by the knowledge that in the end, he has just changed his address.
13: Tears in his eyes as he added that one day
15: we will laugh together again.
13: At this hour, the South Carolina governor is set to name an interim replacement. A special election will happen next month for voters to choose a new Republican nominee for November, when Graham was running for re-election. President Trump says he'll address the nation Thursday night. Today, he ordered a naval blockade on Iran to resume after trading more strikes over attacks on commercial shipping.
16: To reimpose a full blockade, the U.S. military will continue taking out Iran's drone and missile launchers threatening the strait and pick off Iranian fast boats. We're hearing reports that the White House has alerted Congress under the War Powers Act that those are defensive strikes and they began on July 7th.
13: Fox's Jennifer Griffin. Iran says it won't accept interference in the Strait of Hormuz. U.S. oil prices surging over $6 a barrel, topping $77, and stocks finish lower. The Dow down 138 at the bell. 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
29: Tonight, expect a stray shower early, then turning partly cloudy with a low of 64. Tomorrow will be a hot day with a mix of clouds and sunshine, reaching a high of 91. Tomorrow night, anticipate a strong thunderstorm in the evening. Otherwise, the night will be mostly cloudy, warm and humid, with a risk of hail and damaging winds. The low will be 70. For Blueberry Broadcasting, I'm AccuWeather meteorologist Jason Caterina.
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1: 844-500-4242. The governor of South Carolina, Henry McMaster, is live in Columbia, the state capitol. And I guess he's going to announce who's going to take the place of the late Lindsey Graham in the U.S. Senate. We'll let you know as soon as it... let's just listen to it for a minute or so, see what he's saying. We don't need to go with it for a long time if he's not going to announce. Go ahead.
37: This is justice and embrace friendship and the common good with equal fervor and strength. Yes, we are going to miss Lindsey, but we will always remember his quickness, his laugh, and what he has done for us and the world. As he described himself, this poor boy from a little town in South Carolina. Today, under the law, it's my duty to an honor to name someone to serve in the place of this irresistible man, this irreplaceable man, this extraordinary man for the remainder of his term. Lindsey took care of his little sister.
1: Here we go.
37: He is long departed. It's my honor to ask his little sister, Darlene Graham, to finish his work for him now. And by the way, Darlene, I don't know if I told you, but after we spoke on the phone in the wee hours of Sunday morning, and you agreed to serve through tears. Earlier, I had wondered what you would say, and I was humbled by your quickness to see the duty that you had to serve. And I called the president afterwards, and he thought it was a great idea. And I'm sure you, that everyone here does as well. Darlene, little sister, come forward, please.
1: Lindsey Graham's sister is now stepping to the podium. Darlene Graham Nardone.
0: Thank you, Governor. And just bear with me as I try to get through this. But first, I just want to say, one thing I've never heard Lindsey described as is irresistible. So,
1: I think he misread it on the teleprompter or his notes.
0: First, I would like to thank everyone who has called and reached out over the past couple of days. I can't tell you how much it's meant to me and our family. I know Lindsey was loved and respected by many, and I greatly appreciate the memories and even the funny stories that have been shared. These shared experiences, along with our faith, have gotten us through these past two very difficult days. Next, I want to thank the governor for selecting me to serve the remainder of Lindsey's term. It is such an honor. Lindsey has always been there for me, and now I will be there for him. My brother was the most amazing person, outstanding leader, and just a genuinely good man. He was kind and considerate and loved by his family dearly. As I think everyone would agree, Lindsey worked harder than anyone. He worked nonstop to make our state, country, and world better. He loved his family and loved serving this state and our country.
1: Jared.
0: He dedicated his life.
1: That's enough. Darlene Graham Nardone has been picked as the replacement. I don't think she's not running. She's the interim replacement until January of 2027. His term was expiring. He had already won the Republican primary, was cruising to re-election to another term, and when he died of a heart attack over the weekend. 844-500-4242-508. I hate these family replacements. It's only for 6 months, you know, or 5 months. Or 6 months, I guess. Would you prefer Nancy Mace? I don't think so. Maybe you could say Ralph Norman. You know, he was defeated in the primary for governor. He was a decent congressman, but this is better this way. And now they can all run in, you know, I mean, I don't know what the law is, if there's going to be a primary or they're going to just, have the, decide who the nominee is going to be in a smoke filled room like they're going to do in Maine. And you could talk all you want about there's going to be 601 people in this quote unquote convention in Maine, but it's a smoke filled room. 844-500-4242-508. I told you it would be Trey Gowdy. Never mind. I'm not a big Trey Gowdy fan. He impressed me at first, but he became a disappointment, and he's even more of a disappointment as a Fox News host, I think. Anyway, I was just putting down the state police and saying they weren't going to get back to me. What a shit! You think they were listening, Jared? You think they were listening when they?
2: They must have been.
1: Just at 3:52, so that's like 20 minutes ago, they sent me an answer to my questions. So, you know, they won't release the names of the state troopers who took part in the brawl in a dram shop, a licensed establishment on Victory Road in Quincy. But there are two troopers who live on Victory Road. Christopher Regan and Michael McGuire. They both live very close to the Real House. And the brawl took place on June 26th. And suddenly they were both transferred from the State Police Detective Unit in Suffolk County, which is Boston, to the Division of Field Services on June 30th. So the brawl took place on Friday night, and they were transferred on Tuesday. And then Trooper Christopher Regan was suspended with pay 2 days after that on Thursday, July 2nd. So we still don't know their names, but Troopers Christopher Regan and Trooper Michael McGuire have both been transferred immediately after this barroom brawl next door to where they both live in different apartments. And Trooper Regan is currently suspended as of July 2nd. And here's the other one. Jose Santiago, that's the latest wrong-way driver. He was driving the wrong way in Chicopee, which, as you know, is just north of Springfield. Jose Santiago is facing the following charges after being arrested for striking one of our troopers in another vehicle after going the wrong way in Chicopee. They listed a bunch of his charges against Jose Santiago of Holyoke in the papers today and on the wire services. But there were a couple they didn't list. So I said, can I have a complete list of everything he's been charged with? Okay, I'm going to go down the list. I've texted, we tweeted it out, so you can get this if you want it. We just tweeted it out. OUI liquor, operating under the influence. And here's the one I was looking for. Unlicensed operation of a motor vehicle. Can I have me a bugle here, please? Do we have a statement from Jose Santiago of Holyoke's mother?
2: Es un buen chico. Un muy buen chico.
1: Negligent operation of a motor vehicle. Speed greater than was reasonable and proper. Window obstructed, non-transparent. Why would an illegal alien driving drunk without a license need a darkened window? Marked lanes violation. So we have it. There you have it. Why am I the first person in the media to ask for basically all the charges?
3: Oh, I'm sure the scribes at the Boston Globe were all over it.
1: They were trying to get it. I'm lucky I got a scoop on this one. The Globe was, yeah, you're right. The Globe was all over this one like stink on you know what. 844-500-4242. 617 says the choice of Graham's sister is good news for Trump's agenda. Nancy Mace would be a loose cannon. Exactly. That's why she didn't get anywhere when she was running for governor, because she is such a loose cannon. Just a weird, weird person she is. 844-500-4242. This year, America celebrates its 250th birthday, a nation founded on the belief that every person is endowed by their creator with the unalienable rights of life, liberty, and the pursuit of happiness. Yet every day, unborn babies are denied the most basic of those rights, the right to life. That's why the work of Preborn is so important. At Preborn Network Clinics, mothers facing unexpected pregnancies are welcomed with compassion, practical support, and a free ultrasound. 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
1: 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Jared, what's the poll question? What are the results thus far?
3: Today's poll question, which you can vote in at howiecarshow.com, is should the U.S. charge tolls for passage through the Strait of Hormuz? Yes, no, or not sure?
1: Yes.
3: 55% of the audience says yes, 37% say no, and 8% are not sure.
1: I know Trump said it was a terrible idea for Iran, for the terrorists, to charge tolls. But we're not the terrorists. We're the good guys. It's costing us a lot of money. You know? We got the overhead on the USS Abraham Lincoln and those other carriers. It's a lot heavier than a couple of pirate boats that could be taken out by a sea drone. 844-500-4242-617. What's that? Three illegals causing wrong way fatals in a few months? I don't think they were all fatals. One fatal was caused by a naturalized U.S. citizen. and who just finished a Cinco de Mayo drink-a-thon celebration. And then there were two others involving illegal aliens. And then there have been a couple others in Worcester involving American citizens. Let's see here. What Limerick guy says, wow, another state trooper facing the punishment of a paid vacation. What a farce. Yeah. Yeah. That's the way it goes. That's blame the unions. Blame the State Police Association of Massachusetts, Limerick guy. 860. So is an immigration detainer forthcoming? I think that's a really good question. I think it's time for Jose Santiago to go back to his homeland, wherever the hell it is, south of the border. 508. Did you use the magic words when you submitted that state police public record request? There are no magic words for me. I like to throw it out there just so I can say they didn't respond to me or don't hold your breath or that kind of thing. And then they just decided to give me a tweak this afternoon by releasing the information. So I'm happy. I'm happy we got it out there. Again, I don't think the Boston Globe was going to break the story that the guy was driving without a license. I finally put the names out there of the people who were suspended after the people who live on Victory Road in Quincy who were suspended after the barroom brawl on the bar on Victory Road in Quincy, which is Marina Bay. 844-500-4242. Nate, you're next with Howie Carr. Go ahead, Nate.
6: Hey, Howie. I was just wondering why us Vermonters keep complaining about the raising taxes. I think we're fourth behind New York, California, and Hawaii, but we keep voting in a guy like Bernie Sanders who all he wants to do is raise taxes for us and gets nothing done in office.
1: Nate, I can't answer that question. Whatever happened to, you know, Ethan Allen and the Green Mountain Boys, or even Calvin Coolidge, or even George Aiken, for that matter? What happened to all the great men that used to come out of Vermont?

0: I can't tell you. All I see when I go to, like, Burlington or something is men waving around rainbow flags. It just baffles me.
1: It's really sad. I've read biographies of Calvin Coolidge. I know he was elected from Massachusetts and he moved down, but he was born and raised in Vermont, and he was dirt poor, and everybody in Vermont was dirt poor, and they were the most solid people in America, Nate. So were the Mainers.
0: Right, and then you got, I mean, there's still a lot of dirt poor people here outside of a couple of the rich cities, but yeah, everybody keeps voting in this guy who just hikes up taxes and doesn't do anything for the people.
1: I think a lot of the dirt poor people are having their property bought up by the rich trust funders from New York. It's the same thing that happens on the coast of Maine. You know, I've said this before, in 1936, when they used to say, as Maine goes, so goes the nation, because Maine voted first, when you could have election day earlier than November, the first Tuesday after the first Monday in November. And then they said, then in 36, Maine and Vermont were the only two states to go against FDR for Ralph Landon. And they said, as Maine goes, so goes Vermont. And now, Nate, it seems it's still true. As Maine is gone, and so is Vermont.
0: Exactly. Vermont's been going for as long as I've been alive. I mean, I'm almost 20, and I haven't seen any progress in my state.
1: Yeah.
0: I've just seen it go right down the hall.
1: What can I say? It's really sad, because it's a great state, and it really is a beautiful, beautiful state. You know? I mean, New Hampshire's nice, and Maine is nice in parts of it. I mean, very scenic, but Vermont is so green. That's why it's the Green Mountain State. And, you know, Bernie Sanders has gotten, it's funny. Someone just mentioned this too, Nate. You know, Bernie Sanders is like a multi-millionaire, and he's a socialist. And Lindsey Graham was a Republican and a free market guy, and he never made anywhere near the money that the socialist has made. Isn't that strange, Nate? You make more money being against capitalism than you do defending it.
0: What's even more strange is he used to always complain about millionaires, saying millionaires were the problem, until he became one. And now all it is billionaires to him. He went to a school that I went to high school at, and one of the students, who's a friend of mine, asked him a question. And all that he got out of Bernie was, it was Donald Trump's fault. He said it about four or five times.
1: That's,
0: and it just baffles me.
1: That's all they could say, Nate. That's all they got. That's it. The debate in Massachusetts between the two frauds running for the U.S. Senate nomination, Mr. Frosty and Seth Moulton, that's all they talked about was Donald Trump's fault. I'm Howie Carr.
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3: Hi, it's Jared. 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
10: 844-500-4242. Officer Mark asks, can I get in on the ground floor of Honest Howie's Hormuz Strait Easy Pass? Wow! I hadn't thought of that, Officer Mark. Honest Howie's Easy Pass. Trump said there's going to be a 20% toll. That's even heftier than the toll on the Mass Turnpike. Isn't it? Or the Tobin Bridge? 603, I lived in Vermont 30 years ago. We moved down here to New Hampshire. Just got back from Vermont. Always vacation up there. The situation is similar to New Hampshire. It's the cities in Vermont, Burlington, Rutland, Brattleboro. I talk with a lot of people up there, and they're very, very Republican-oriented. It's the same situation in New Hampshire. Portsmouth, Nashua, Concord, Manchester. You take those cities out of the equation, we're all red. Yeah, unfortunately, you can't. I mean, you look at a map of how Massachusetts votes. It's the same.

0: I was born here, but I don't have to die here. I stole that line from, you know, from a TV show. But it's this, you don't have to die here. You can get away. You really can. 844-500-4242. Paul, you're next with Howie Carr. Go ahead, Paul.
1: Yeah, I think Flatner hit the lottery. First, he's going to do the rehab. He's going to clean him up, Perfect Smile and Cells After Soap for the book tour. He's going to get the Netflix documentary series. And finally, he's going to get the weight loss. Finally, he's going to get the weight loss shot for the porta potty t-shirt. To be his agent, and I'm wondering.
0: I think he's going to do more on the speaking tours. I think he's going to be. I think every college campus in America is going to want him for, like, you know, at least for a year or two. He can get. I'll bet he can get $20,000-$30,000 a night at, you know, Berkeley and Bucknell and Union College, all the rich private schools, Paul. That's where his real money's going to come in, I think.
1: All the Ivy League schools will sign him up, and he'll do the talk shows.
0: Oh, and don't forget, Paul, I just thought of another one. Adjunct professor at the Kennedy Institute of Government.
1: Like Elizabeth Warren.
0: Well, she was at the Harvard. Tim Walz is another one that's going to go to the Kennedy School of Government, where they teach you to lose elections, as Sonny McDonough, the late governor's counselor, used to say. And that's it's so true. And Plattner, he didn't even make it to the primary ballot before he lost the election. He could teach an advanced course at the Kennedy School. Thanks for the call, Paul. Pat, you're next with Howie Carr. Go ahead, Pat.
2: Yeah, Howie. Hey, you're talking about Vermont. Have you heard about Christopher Halali? He's from Orange County, Vermont. He's a publicly communist, and he went over to Iran to mourn the death of Khomeini or whatever.
0: Yeah. No, did he go? I just know about the young girl from Cambridge who used to work as a volunteer for Ed Markey and Elizabeth Warren. Her name is Walsh, and she's from Cambridge, and she went over there. I didn't know about this guy. Did they go? Are they dating?
2: So Guy Page of the Vermont Chronicle broke the story.
0: Yeah.
2: This guy's a high bailiff for Orange County. And he got in because there was no Republican or Democrat running. So it was a write-in. And then the guy goes over to Iran to mourn Khomeini, and he posts on social media a picture of himself with a big smile in front of a sign that says, "Kill Trump."
0: Pat, am I wrong? I thought they outlawed the Communist Party in like 1954 in the U.S. I thought Dwight Eisenhower signed the legislation after it was passed by a bipartisan vote by both houses of Congress.
2: I don't know anything about that, but he is communist, and he's over in some other country calling for. Suggesting.
0: How much does this job pay, by the way? I mean, it can't be inexpensive to get to Tehran. It's not like getting on the shuttle, right? How much does it cost to go over there? What does he make? Does he make as much as Plattner made as the harbor master?
2: I have no idea.
0: Which was $3,000.
2: I have no idea.
0: How does he spell his name? I'll look it up and see if I can find out something for tomorrow.
2: It's Christopher. Ironically, his first name's Christopher Halili. Heli. And Guy Page, who actually has a show on WVMT from 12 to 1.
0: Yeah.
2: He is

0: the owner of Vermont Daily Chronicle, and they broke the story. They wrote an article about it.
1: Let me see if I can find out something, and we can talk about that tomorrow. Because I know about this Kayla Walsh. I mean, Kayla Walsh is one of these. Anytime you got a far left-wing woman, it helps if you're a far left-wing woman of color, but they made an exception for Kayla Walsh because she was so far to the left, even though she was a white girl from Cambridge. She didn't go to private school. She went to the Windsor School, so that kind of gave her a an extra benefit. We'll look him up.
2: Yeah, I found what Pat's talking about. Yeah, Christopher Halali, his post in front of the Kill Trump banner, the elected, all capitals, high bailiff of Orange County, Vermont, USA, is in Quam, I don't know, Iran.
1: Oh, that's the holy city.
2: Oh, is that what it is?
1: Yeah, yeah, it's a suburb of Tehran or close by.
2: He's in Quam, Iran, to honor, salute, and pray for Imam Khomeini and his family. That was the post. By the way, how many commercial flights are going into Quam?
1: That's what
2: Tehran
1: I'm saying.
2: Right now?
1: How many?
2: How did he get there? Like there. So obviously there has to be some help, shall we say?
1: Yeah. Yeah. I mean, you don't go through the Kurdish areas to get there, I don't think, unless you want to have your head chopped off or be held for ransom. Yeah. I mean, how many shifts do you have to make in the flights? All right. Thank you. Thanks for that call, Pat. We'll look this guy up and see if we can find out. So I want to find out how much the high bailiff makes.
2: Yeah, I'm going to see if I can find that out.
1: The high bailiff. I like that. These are the good old New England terms, like the high sheriff of Suffolk County, who is now under indictment and looking at a high prison sentence in his trial next month in U.S. District Court. They also have a high sheriff of Middlesex County. I've never been able to figure out if the other sheriffs in the Commonwealth are high sheriffs, or it's just the two. You know,
2: So this is the Google AI overview. The high bailiff of Orange County, Vermont, does not receive a salary. This is an elected, largely ceremonial county position.
1: So, in other words, he makes as much as the high bailiff of Orange County as I made as a Wellesley Town meeting member from Precinct F.
2: Yes. Yes. They are compensated with statutory fees for specific tasks they perform.
1: Oh, well, he makes a little on the side. I didn't make anything on the side, even.
2: So the average salary for bailiffs, just bailiffs, not high bailiffs, your low or normal bailiffs in Vermont, is around $40,000 or almost $41,000.
1: Are they working a la carte too?
2: Yeah,
1: freelance like the high bailiff.
2: I think this is more of a salaried position.
1: All right,
2: than at will.
1: 844-500-4242. So I guess they asked Mara Healy today if she thought that Jose Santiago of Holyoke, with driving without a license, if I should step in and take care of him. Cut two.
3: To make really clear that ICE is to stay out. That ICE is to stay out. That ICE is to stay out.
1: That's a new loop we've put in, by the way. 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
4: Howie Carr is back.
1: Sean Duffy is pointing the finger directly at Massachusetts for the death of Trooper Pereira in Pennsylvania. He was killed by an illegal alien Haitian who's been flopping in Brockton and was ordered out of the country last year, and they took away his driver's license, but Andrea Campbell, the attorney general, sued, and the court stayed the removal of all these people and their driver's licenses pending and pending the appeal. They're just trying to prolong everything to kill more Americans. That's what it boils down to. But this is Transportation Secretary Sean Duffy about why Trooper Pereira is dead. Cut 24.
11: So, Bill, let me just make some points here. The English language proficiency, this is illegals who've come into the country that can get driver's licenses. This was from the last administration. I've changed the rules. When I changed the rules, I was sued by state.

0: It's like Massachusetts, and if they hadn't sued me and a judge hadn't paused us, this man would have never had a license and Trooper Pajera would still be alive. These liberal radical leftists are fighting us every step of the way. We might disagree on immigration and how many people should come in this country, but every single, whether it's a governor or representative, congressman, senator, should support us in the safety of making sure the American people, when they get on the road, are safe with other drivers.
1: Yeah, and that goes for people in passenger cars, too, like Jose Santiago from Holyoke, who didn't have a driver's license, was driving drunk, was driving the wrong way, struck a state trooper. Stop me if you've heard this one before. And meanwhile, they don't want anything to happen. These rioters in Biddeford. Listen to what they said to John Featherston from the Maine Wire today. Cut 27.
2: You are a cancer. Why? Why am I a cancer? Give me one example of my
3: people like you.
2: Give me one example.
3: They're going to reintroduce a guillotine for people like you. I hope you understand that.
4: It's true.
5: It's crazy.
6: It's true.
5: It's crazy.
7: Hey. No fear.
2: Get it.
7: No fear.
2: Don't touch the phone. Yes, you did.
1: John Featherston's is observing using his First Amendment rights, and they want to chop his head off. That's defending democracy. That's what the Democrats are all about, defending democracy. 844-500-42. 42. Want a speech from Kamala Harris? Kamala Harris is giving a speech, a pep talk to a WNBA team. And she says, no one knows your names, but they're going to always remember you. That's just a Cliff Notes version. Listen to the whole speech. It's really uplifting. It's right up there with Win One for the Gipper. Cut 23.
8: And you are having an incredible impact. I travel our country. Young girls, boys, people of every gender, background, race, watch the W.
9: Yeah.
8: And understand how inspiring it is. So keep doing what you're doing. You guys are impacting people who you may never meet, people who may never know your names or mine, but they are aware of what you are doing.
1: And it is beating up white girls on the court.
8: Of their value and their dignity and what they have a right to expect from this world. So congratulations on this game, but congratulations as much as anything else for the path you guys are charting. It is extraordinary to watch. That's it. I just...
1: Yay!
8: Together on three.
10: One, two, three. Together!
1: Now go out and lick them. 844-500-4242. 844-500-4242. Here's the protester yelling in Biddeford. Cut 26. Can I start a counter chant? Get a job! Get a job! That's hate speech. I know. Can't say that anymore. 844-500-4242. Here's Lisa McClain, Republican of Michigan, talking about the Dems defending pedophiles. Cut three.
11: U.S. has pulled an illegal alien out of Zeeland, Michigan, convicted of sexually exploiting a minor. This guy.
1: She's holding up a
11: picture. This is who the protesters and the Democrats are defending. An illegal who is here, who has been convicted, I might say, of sexually exploiting a minor. I don't know why you all aren't angry about that. I'll share with you. It is unfathomable to me. In Grand Rapids, they got a guy convicted of larceny and sexual assault. Ypsilanti, Jackson, in Detroit, in Holland, Pontiac. DHS found deported illegal aliens committed of homicide, murder. These folks are monsters. And you have Democrats that are advocating for them to get released back into your communities.
1: And Mara Healey wants ICE to stay out. She wants them to stay in the community and kill and rape and rob more Americans. I'm Howie Carr.
4: ICE out!
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17: This is a Fox News alert, an interim replacement for Senator Lindsey Graham. I'm Lisa Brady.
18: Lindsey has always been there for me, and now I will be there for him.
17: Graham's younger sister, Darlene, just named by the South Carolina governor to serve out the rest of his term, which ends in January. Graham raised her after the untimely deaths of both of their parents when she was still a young teenager. During the announcement a short time ago, the now 62-year-old also offering this message to her brother.
18: I miss you more than I can even put into words, but I'm going to do this. I got it.
17: She says the past 2 days have been very difficult and that faith and an outpouring of shared memories have gotten the family through it.
19: Lindsey Graham understood the hopes, dreams, and needs of his state and delivered
12: for his state every time.
17: Governor Henry McMaster calling the four-term senator irreplaceable just before naming Darlene Graham Nordone, now set to become the first woman to represent South Carolina in the U.S. Senate. A special election is expected next month to pick a new Republican nominee in the November election for that seat. After a weekend of U.S. strikes and more Iran counterattacks, each side claiming control over the Strait of Hormuz, President Trump telling Fox,
19: "We're going to keep the strait, and we'll probably run it. We'll become the guardian of the strait. Maybe we'll call it the guardian angel of the strait. And we should be reimbursed for that."
17: Also reimposing a U.S. naval blockade of Iranian ports.
20: The strikes over the past 24 hours targeted air defense systems, coastal radar sites, missile and drone capabilities around the strait. They don't seem like they're going to end anytime soon. Military experts say the president is fed up and not buying the lies from Iran anymore.
17: Fox Business's Edward Lawrence at the White House. President Trump plans to address the nation Thursday night at 9 p.m. Eastern. 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
0: Company Weather Desk.
1: Tonight, expect a stray shower early, then turning partly cloudy with a low of 64. Tomorrow will be a hot day with a mix of clouds and sunshine, reaching a high of 91. Tomorrow night, anticipate a strong thunderstorm in the evening. Otherwise, the night will be mostly cloudy, warm and humid, with a risk of hail and damaging winds. The low will be 70. For Blueberry Broadcasting, I'm AccuWeather meteorologist Jason Caterina.
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1: Welcome to the Howie Carr Show. Rambo 413 says the weather was beautiful today, so do you think maybe the lunatic could be screaming "Nice out" instead of? I thought that we were going to change the name of ICE to Nice. Nice out. Nice out. Apparently this guy, Chris Halali, who went to Iran, was born in Worcester and grew up in Paxton, Massachusetts. Oh. He went to St. John's High School, class of 2007. That's a nice high school, isn't it? Yeah, a couple of nice high schools named St. John's. One in Danvers and the other one in Worcester area. And he went to Cornell Law School. Oh, he's had a really rough time of it. Oh, he's part Iranian. Okay, great. 844-500-4242. Oh, Lord. Someone says you have a very high listenership rate on a certain section of Route 9 in Framingham at the State Police Headquarters, GHQ, General Headquarters. They love hearing you talk about their staggering ineptitude. Well, at least they responded to me today and gave me the information I was seeking. I'm happy about that. Time now for the Chump Line.

0: I hear Kamala Harris has been elected by the DNC to replace Graham Plattner.
1: Really? I heard it was Harvey Weinstein. Actually, a texter said that. He would be a, Harvey Weinstein would be a more appropriate one, I believe.
2: Let's not forget history here. Strom Thurmond was 100 when he left the Senate, and Ted Kennedy was 100 proof.
1: Yeah, I don't think Strom had the same... Strom had some bad habits. He had some children, at least one child out of wedlock. But, you know, he didn't... I don't think he would take a drink under extreme social pressure. You know, he had a cane in his office, too. And they asked him what the cane was for. And, well, I can't even repeat it on the air what he said the cane was for. 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
3: Hey, Howie, I went up to Maine looking for some common sense. You know what they told me? You can't get there from here.
1: That's pretty good. We're reworking an old, old joke.
4: And now C-SPAN 2 returns to the town hall with Elizabeth Warren.
5: Senator Warren, what do you think about Eric Swalwell?
6: I said to myself, that's my kind of man.
1: You know, she once had her picture taken with a state rep who was later went to jail, I believe, for kidnapping or assaulting his girlfriend. I always wanted to get that picture somehow and put it in the paper. It was on Facebook, though. She's had her picture taken with a bunch of assorted reprobates, both local and national.
7: It turns out when it came to investing, Lindsey Graham was no Nancy Pelosi.
1: That is correct, sir. He wasn't even a Bernie Sanders. He wasn't an Ilhan Omar. Again, all these people who hate America, who hate capitalism, who love socialism, they're all worth tens of millions of dollars. And Lindsey Graham was worth just what an average, normal, working American dies with.
8: Good evening. This is Senator Mitch McConnell, Yertle the Turtle calling. Just wanted to provide you and your listeners a fun fact. Did you know that I am actually still alive? I know.
1: Yeah, who would have ever imagined that Lindsey Graham would die before Mitch McConnell?
9: The left's concern for democracy is a sham. First it was Bernie, then Plugs, and now it's Graham. They treat the people like they are sheeple. No matter how you vote, we're in charge of this scam.
1: Yeah, I don't know what they were going to do. I mean, Graham had already won the primary, right? I mean, what were they supposed to do? I mean, it takes a long time to set up an election, any election. You got to print the ballots. I think they made the right call just appointing her as the interim senator. I don't really have that much problem with appointing a relative to take the place, as long as it's, again, keyword interim.
10: Howie, it's mid-July. It's 90 degrees outside. Why are protesters shouting, "Get ICE off our streets"?
1: I have the same feeling. Texters are saying, if you don't like ice, just tell the bartender you want it neat. It's an old-fashioned word, but it still works. Just if you don't like the word neat, I'll just have it straight up.
11: Hey there, Howie. It's your favorite Santa calling, Lindsey Graham. Well, I'll be. I done shed my mortal coils. I always figured y'all go before me, what with being a decade my senior. But here I am. I don't remember seeing any pearly gates neither. But I must be in heaven because I'm with some of my old favorite friends, like Senator Kennedy, Senator Byrd, and Senator McConnell.
12: Sorry,
11: I ain't allowed to say he's here yet. You know who else is here? Most of the old Deerfield Academy teachers. Matter of fact, I'm getting ready to play Tiddlywinks with Hindu. Shazam!
1: He'll get along well with Hindu, also known as Peter Hindle. He'll probably do okay with Bryce Lambert, too, from the state of Maine.
13: Lindsey Graham's first words when he arrived in heaven, "Hey, Mitch, what are you doing here?"
1: Seems to be a recurring theme here on the Chump Line. Not everybody's believing Scott McConnell's reports that he's been speaking with him and not via a Ouija board.
14: That was your last Chump Line message. Thank you for calling Howie Carr, you chump.
1: All right, that's it for the Chump Line today. 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
1: I actually think Ted Kennedy was more like grain alcohol, about 190 proof. I'm Howie Carr.
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8: 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Jared, what's the poll question? What are the results thus far?
10: Today's poll question, which you can vote in at HowieCarrShow.com, is should the U.S. charge tolls for passage through the Strait of Hormuz? Yes, no, or not sure?
8: Yes.
10: 56% of the audience says yes, 37% say no, and 7% say they are not sure.
8: Thank you. 844-500-4242. Did I say Scott McConnell? I meant to say Scott Jennings, of course. Sorry about that. 844-500-4242. They've got some new statistics have come out from New York, and it's the same. It's really the same for Massachusetts as well. I think about how much the state is hemorrhaging. Both states are hemorrhaging people who work for a living and people who make money. This is the headline in the New York Post today. New York sees dramatic exodus of millionaires causing nearly $11 billion loss in tax revenue. This is from a study. $11 billion has fled. The Empire State share of the nation's millionaires dropped from 12.7% to 8.7% between 2010 and 2022, the largest decline of any state. Then they have another editorial today in the Wall Street Journal, and the headline is One Secret of Mamdani's Success. And he's emptying the state out of people who emptying the city out of people who work for a living. This is from the New York State Comptroller's Office, of all places. He's a Democrat. The data provides more evidence that pandemic fueled an exodus from the state with 112,500 tax filers on net, vamoosing in 2020. 1 year, 112,000. That's one out of every 100 resident taxpayers fled in that 1 year. High earners and married people continue to leave in large numbers, even though out-migration has slowed in the last couple of years. They said, oh, the number of people leaving the city has decreased in recent years. 2023 and 2024, you know who moved in? Illegal aliens. Illegal aliens replaced taxpayers. What a great system. That's what the Democrats want, whether it's Mamdani or Hochul or Wu or Healy. So this is what the New York Comptroller's Office says. The greatest net loss of taxpayers was among married filers with incomes between 100 and 500,000. A net loss of 8,200. The highest out-migration rate was for households making $500,000 or more. So you could say you're going to eat the rich. You know, you can be like a grad student or someone who just blew in from Egypt 2 weeks ago. You could have go to a demonstration and say, ice out or eat the rich. But guess what? The rich are going to leave, the so-called rich. Meanwhile, enrollment in New York City public schools has fallen 118,000 since 2019. The comptroller's office says there has been one positive post-pandemic trend, an influx to the state of single tax filers. Ah, single tax filers. In other words, progressive policy, this is the Wall Street Journal, in other words, progressive policies in New York City and other big cities like Boston are driving out the moderate and conservative voters who have historically been an electoral check on bad governance. The New York voters who made George Pataki governor in 1994 and Rudy Giuliani mayor in 1993 now live elsewhere. If they have any sense, they do. Those were the taxpayers who paid the bills for the welfare state and the public unions. Good luck funding universal tax care and socialist housing with taxes from graduate students and community organizers. Well, let's not forget the community advocates and the community activists. 844-500-4242. Can you make up some soccer scores for old time's sake, says 508? I think 508 just loves them. The latest score from Foxborough, 0-0. That was the game played this afternoon. In the morning, another game was played, and the score was 0-0. There'll be a game played this evening, and according to Calci, the betting markets indicate the score on that game will be 0-0. That does it for old time's sake. 844-500-4242. Do you remember Tim Walz when he was in Afghanistan? He remembers it. You may remember he never served in Afghanistan, but this is a flashback. This is Tim Walz claiming when he was in Congress that he suffers from PTSD after being in Afghanistan. Cut 18.
0: Your keen understanding of how this works, especially from National Guard families, I can tell you this, having been one of those that came back, we were in support of
8: came
0: OEF,
8: back.
0: But being sitting in there with
8: did,
0: OEF.
8: Did he serve
0: OEF,
8: with Senator Blumenthal? Back,
0: they the horse whisperer and told us to be nice when we went home. And that was the extent of it. That was in 2004. Now, I'm proud to say that because
8: he remembers what was told him when he went, when he came back, even though he never went.
0: Over the last 4 years, they have not changed enough. But Mr. Kennedy is following and moving something forward.
8: That's enough.
0: The late senator from.
8: It's enough of that. So here's another flashback. This is, you know, that they let the rapist, the Laotian rapist, they pardoned him. He had raped a 10-year-old girl repeatedly for years in Minnesota, and he was going to be deported. So Tim Walz is on the parole board or pardons board with the Attorney General Keith X, also known as Keith Ellison. So they decided to pardon him. Not that it worked, because his green card or visa has been revoked by Secretary of State Rubio. But anyway, this is Tim Walz saying that deporting the child rapist from Laos. Well, listen to what he says. Cut 19.
11: In this case, I would state this, that I can find no reason how Minnesota will be safer or better if Mr. Vang is deported to a country he has not been to since he was a child.
12: Fox 9 reports Vang's victim wrote a letter to the board forgiving him, and they say that was a key factor in their move to pardon Vang.
8: She forgave him for raping her when she was 10 years old, and at the time he said she should have been arrested too because she seduced him at the age of 10. They want to keep him in the country, the Democrats. I'm Howie Carr.
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17: The major averages ending lower on escalating Iran tensions. The tech-heavy NASDAQ leading the declines as chip

0: stocks stumble as AI worries return. Surging oil prices are driving inflation fears, with West Texas Intermediate crude settling over $78 a barrel, its highest price since June the 15th. Memory stocks remain under heavy pressure. Shares of South Korean chipmaker SK Hynix plunged 9% following its blockbuster NASDAQ debut on Friday. The Magnificent Seven big cap tech stocks were mostly lower, led by Tesla and Nvidia. However, shares of Apple rose over 0.5% and notched its 13th record close this year. Software stocks climbed amid a rotation out of chips. The Dow down 138 points, the NASDAQ lower by 408, S&P 500 down 60. That's your Fox Business Report. I'm Hillary Barsky, invested in you.
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11: Night has fallen in the savage thugocracy of Iran, and so the bombing has resumed again. Less than an hour ago. And Trump said he's going to hit Iran very hard tonight and tomorrow night, and there, quote, and there's not a damn thing they can do about it. As shortly before Monday's attack began, Trump further announced that the U.S. would also be striking Pickaxe Mountain, a fortified underground nuclear site yet to be targeted since the war began February 28th. Good. By the way, if you haven't seen the sea drones attacking, not attacking, they're just hitting the dock where the Iranian Navy has some of these little pirate boats. You gotta check it out. It's a Fox just played it on the Five, and I noticed some of the guys I follow on YouTube have been playing it, and they're getting huge hits, huge downloads. It's a very amusing video. And again, they're not, as Jared just pointed out, the Iranian savages aren't even throwing a rock or two at it. They aren't even. Well, I thought they had killer dolphins. Why don't they send one of the killer dolphins to take out those sea drones? All this, they've all taken, all the dolphins, Flipper has taken it on the lam. He's swimming for Bahrain. He's seeking asylum in an

0: Jersey. Who could have ever predicted such a thing? Cut 21.
1: A four-pierce man accused of preying on a child is now behind bars. The St. Lucie County Sheriff's Office says deputies responded to a disturbance at the home of 36-year-old Juan Alberto Guandique Sanchez Monday. When they arrived, they found the mother of a 14-year-old girl waiting outside. She told deputies her daughter had been in a relationship with Sanchez, sparking a criminal investigation.
2: So we got there, tried to defuse the situation a little bit, brought mom and the victim back to their residence. And that's what started the investigation.
1: Investigators say Sanchez met the girl in her neighborhood previously, exchanged phone numbers, and the two began talking online for a short time. After conducting interviews, serving search warrants, and reviewing digital evidence, detectives arrested Sanchez on 3 counts of sexual battery involving a juvenile. Sheriff Richard Del Toro says this wasn't the first complaint involving Sanchez.
2: The suspect is friends with this other female's father. And the allegation was he asked for her phone number, he asked her for a kiss, she told her parents, you know, then we got involved. There wasn't enough evidence to establish anything at that point.
1: Sanchez is also being held on an ICE detainer.
0: Huh? Who could have ever predicted such a thing? It's a cultural thing, I guess, in El Salvador, just like the Minnesota rapist. He said it was a cultural thing to rape 10-year-old girls in Laos. I guess it is in El Salvador, too. It's nice to be letting them into the country. It's part of the cultural diversity that we're all seeking. 844-500-4242. Tim Walz claiming to be a victim of PTSD, and 603 says, I guess he has PTSD, part-time soldier disorder. Yes, he does. Part-time soldier disorder. Wayne, you're next with Howie Carr. Go ahead, Wayne.
3: Hi, Wayne. Howie, your mention of George Aiken, I bought property in the 80s in a part of Vermont that he named.
0: What's that?
3: The Northeast Kingdom. That would be St. Johnsbury, Barnett, Peacham, Cabot, where the nice cheese comes from. The other thing is the Burlington and Millbury control that state now, and this old-time real estate guy that sold me a lot of acres. In fact, I ended up with 2 tree farms. We're on our way out to South Peacham to see one of the properties, and he was telling me, he says, you know, we used to all vote Republican here, and I said, Leahy. He was grousing about Patrick Leahy, that son of a bleep, and I said,
0: he was a dope. Yeah. You know, the thing I always remember about George Aiken is during the Vietnam War, he said, why don't we just declare victory and leave? And people have said that's what Trump should do after he finishes bombing the bleep out of the Iranians and destroying everything, or at least destroying everything of military value. And, you know, there's a lot to be said for just doing that. And George Aiken, he had so much more common sense than any of these nitwits that have been in the Senate from Vermont lately, like Leahy, who's now gone. But Peter Welch, he's just a blow-in from Massachusetts. Bernie Sanders, a blow-in from Brooklyn. These guys are pitiful. Just disgracefully bad people. And you know, they're betraying the heritage of Vermont. The Green Mountain Boys would be rolling over in their graves. Here's a Caitlin Bennett is really good. She does she interviews all these libs and just embarrasses them. And this is her latest today. She's at Liberty Hangout, Caitlin Bennett, with a talking about gay rights, trans rights. Cut 16.
4: I don't feel comfortable with this.
5: I'm just asking what rights. Yes. So you say trans rights, but what rights are they being stripped of?
4: Their identity. They're not able to identify with their gender.
5: That's illegal now?
4: Yes.
5: It is not illegal.
4: Okay, I'm done. We're done.
5: If a man said that he was a woman, that's not illegal. Are you coming back?
6: this question. Could you delete their portion?

0: they just asked if you would do that for them, please.
1: I'm probably not going to do that. If she wants to come back and clarify and have a conversation, we can do that.
0: I think she just felt threatened by your...
1: How was I threatening her?
0: Well, no, it's just, they're channels. Trust me, for a man that my daughter is gay, I worry about my kids. And so I wish you would. It's unfortunate. I feel kind of maybe they were a little bit, you blindsided them.
1: All I asked was what trans rights are being taken.
0: I know, but I'm just saying, can you please stop that?
2: You asked them a question and you wanted them to respond with facts, and they had no facts. And they're challenged. They're challenged. Okay, this is a quick flashback here. This is KJP, Biden's DEI press secretary, in 2024, saying that FEMA never gives money to illegals. And then we didn't make it into two cuts. And then that's followed by a cut in 2022 where she says FEMA does give money to illegals. But, you know, she's DEI. She went to Columbia. She's a very intelligent person, obviously. Cut 15.
3: It's just categorically false. No, Biden did not take FEMA relief money to use on migrants. So FEMA regional administrators have been meeting with city officials on site to coordinate available federal support from FEMA and other federal agencies. Funding is also available through FEMA's emergency food and shelter program to eligible local governments and non-for-profit organizations upon request to support humanitarian relief for migrants.
2: Wait. So what is it? Is... Are they paying for them, which is what you said in 2022, or are they not paying for them, which is what you said in 2024? 844-500-4242. You know another thing that that the government has done? Student loan forgiveness if you work for the government. If you work in public service. Nancy Pelosi set this up with the connivance of George W. Bush. Another reason why George W. Bush is so widely loathed in most Republican circles, anyone who studies his presidency. Graduates can have their debt discharged after working 10 years for government or a nonprofit. A nonprofit. Oh, because those nonprofits always do so much good. As of January, the government had discharged $91 billion in loans for government workers, for 1.2 million borrowers. $75,000 gift per person. It's not enough of a gift that you work for the government and don't have to go to work. Or for a nonprofit and just get to be a community organizer. Most beneficiaries, says the Wall Street Journal, have advanced degrees. This encourages students to pursue expensive degrees in fields that are less likely to lead to productive employment, i.e. community organizing, which is all of Mamdani's constituents. They're all community organizers or community advocates or community activists, because they know they can get most, if not all, of their debt forgiven if they work for government, a university, or a nonprofit. This is another subsidy for colleges. So Trump tried to stop this, and a judge intervened. Would you care to guess the judge's name? Amir Ali. He's an Egyptian.
4: An Egyptian.
2: He's from Canada. And his parents are from Egypt. So I'm going to call him
4: an Egyptian.
2: It's nice that Egyptians are deciding who gets to get their college loans, quote unquote, forgiven. Meaning forgiven means pushed off onto those of us who work for a living. 844-500-4242. Imagine a scenario where you or your loved ones face a threat. Your first instinct might be to resort to lethal force, but it's crucial to consider a safer, less lethal alternative first to avoid the legal complications associated with firearms. Introducing Byrna. Byrna's less lethal pistol launcher, this device is equipped with tear gas and kinetic ammunition and designed to incapacitate an attacker for up to 40 minutes, providing a critical window for you to escape or to get help while minimizing the risk of permanent harm. Here's a real-life account from a Byrna customer named Adam. While racing to his night shift, Adam encountered a road-raging driver who swerved dangerously, stopped abruptly, and aggressively approached him. Remaining calm, Adam dialed 911 and armed himself with his Byrna launcher. He aimed the laser at the aggressor's chest, which immediately de-escalated the situation. The hostile driver returned to his vehicle and awaited the police. The officers confirmed that Adam's non-lethal response was perfectly judged and handled. That night, Byrna didn't just prevent a potential tragedy, it saved two lives without causing physical harm. 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I'm Howie Carr.
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0: Joey Carr is back.
1: Limerick guy says this judge sounds like he was more likely from Egypt because that's what the taxpayers got. Yes, we did. Amir Ali as a judge. What could possibly go wrong? And he was born in Canada, by the way. Do we not have any Egyptians that were born in America that we could use as judges? Maybe someone who's like worked for a living? 617, did I hear you correctly? Our tax dollars pay for community organizers to platter bait on our dime? Yes. Yes. 844-500-4242. Bruce from the Mets says, hey, Jared, what's that shirt Howie is wearing? I don't know the logo. Very sharp. I'm quite sure he didn't buy it. It's Bruce from the Mets. I'll tell you what the logo is, Bruce. And by the way, you know me very well. I did not buy this shirt. It's from the Wiano Club in Austerville. Yes, the Wiano Club. Ted or Robert Kennedy once rode a horse up the steps of the Wiano Club. It was a protest against their no Irish need apply for membership. Now you can get in if you're Irish, I think. I'm not in it though. I just happened to stop by. It's a nice spot. Neighbor IDs man shot by immigration agent in Biddeford. They call him Joan Sebastian Guerrero. Surely it's Juan, but it says Joan. Joan Sebastian Guerrero. Guerrero was shot by a federal immigration agent after he allegedly tried to flee in the officer's direction, the Maine Attorney General's office said. The Maine Attorney General said this? So if he's trying to flee in the officer's direction, that means he was trying to hit him, does it not? Or he could have hit him. His Nelson Elias, one of Guerrero's neighbors, said, quote, he was just trying to escape. I just know it. Well, that's okay. You rob a bank and you get in the car and you're just trying to get away from the cops. It's okay to run over somebody. It's okay.
2: As from the Bangor Daily News, Angus King has said that he was not the target of the ICE warrant. Joan Sebastian Guerrero was not the target of the ICE warrant.
1: Why did he run? Why did he take off in the direction of the ICE agent? Sandra, you're next with Howie Carr. Go ahead, Sandra.
3: Hi, Howie. So, question for you.
1: Yes.
3: Have you guys done an interview yet with Ron Russo, who's running for Congress in District 1 in Maine?
1: No. Is he got a primary? Well, the primary's over, so he's the only guy there.
3: Primary's done.
1: Yeah.
3: He's
1: okay.
3: The guy, yeah. Let me tell you something. You need to get him on the air because in Maine, the focus is primarily on CD2. LePage
1: right.
3: Probably has that wrapped up.
1: I hope
3: down
1: so.
3: In CD1, there's big problems. We got Lewiston et al. It's horrible down there, and there's nobody there. Let me tell you something. Shelley Pingree is missing in action. The last article I found that mentioned her at all was when she went to an ICE detention facility and found that the conditions were quite nice. And
1: right.
3: She said, it's trickery. It must be trickery.
1: Well, didn't they close the one down in southern Maine, the ICE facility, and then they had to move them out of state when they grab them? And then the Democrats started complaining that it was an imposition on the anchor babies to have to go visit their cholo, fathers out of state, even though they caused it. They caused it to happen.
3: Of course it was. And the problem is, Shelley Pingree is never around to do anything about it. This woman has been missing in action since day one. Ron Russell, on the other hand, was the guy, if you're not aware, who was in charge of the Black Hawk Down mission. He was the colonel of those guys. He's an incredible leader. He's very humble and understated, unfortunately, but he really needs to win this race. So if you can, get him on the radio. He's incredible, and he's never been missing in action. He is a real deal. Green Beret. Colonel.
1: We'll check him out. Ron Russell. He's running against Shelley Pingree. I'm sure she'll be around to campaign for her daughter, who's running to continue the ruination of the state begun by Janet Mills. I'm Howie Carr.
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9: A successor named. I'm Lee Silicera, Fox News. South Carolina Governor Henry McMaster has announced who will temporarily fill the Senate seat left vacant by the sudden death of Senator Lindsey Graham.
10: Republican Governor Henry McMaster said the seat in the U.S. Senate held by the late Lindsey Graham will, for now, stay in the family.
11: It's my honor to ask his little sister, Darlene Graham, to finish his work for him now.
10: McMaster said President Trump thought the decision was a great idea. Darlene Graham said while she might be a novice to national politics, people who knew her brother well are behind her.
12: He thought the world of his staff and colleagues, and with their support, I feel confident.
10: Darlene Graham will be essentially a caretaker for the seat as South Carolina prepares for a special election in August to select a new Republican nominee.
9: Fox's Gernal Scott. U.S. Central Command says it began launching a new round of strikes against Iran. CENTCOM says the targets include coastal surveillance systems and drone and missile systems. This is the third consecutive night of strikes against Iran. President Trump, speaking at the White House now, says that the U.S. hitting Iran hard. Protests in Maine after the deadly shooting of a driver by an ICE agent.
13: Apparently there are no cameras involved. Body cameras were not on the agents, and so we have no video evidence of what occurred in this case.
9: Maine Independent Senator Angus King and the Associated Press is reporting the driver was not the target of the warrant. Immigrant rights groups say the driver was a 26-year-old man from Colombia. Senator King says Homeland Security Secretary Mark Wayne Mullen said the man weaponized his vehicle against agents before he was shot. Wall Street stocks rose following this latest round of strikes on Iran. The Dow lost 138, the Nasdaq off 408. 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
23: Tonight, expect a stray shower early, then turning partly cloudy with a low of 64. Tomorrow will be a hot day with a mix of clouds and sunshine, reaching a high of 91. Tomorrow night, anticipate a strong thunderstorm in the evening. Otherwise, the night will be mostly cloudy, warm and humid, with a risk of hail and damaging winds. The low will be 70. For Blueberry Broadcasting, I'm AccuWeather meteorologist Jason Caterina.
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12: 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We'll do it again on the next Maine's Morning News here on VOM.

0: authority, which we're told are the moderates, the good Palestinians, there's nothing good about that authority whatsoever. They're terrorists as well. And they continue to build on Sector C, which is supposed to be Israeli land. And they build on it in a way that cuts off the Israelis from other parts of Israel. Now, I refuse to call them settlers. You're not a settler in your homeland. You're not a settler in your indigenous lands. So Ro Khanna decides he's going to take a trip there, and he has as his so-called tour guide a couple of Palestinians who are extraordinarily hostile to the Jews in Judea and Samaria, including a photographer. And he makes a big scene, you see, because, number one, he says, well, I checked with the ambassador's office, and the ambassador's office said the only contact we could find here was looking for visas. So he didn't coordinate at all. He didn't coordinate with the IDF. He didn't coordinate with the local police, because you're not free to go into this zone in particular, but in areas where the government, the military, the police have cordoned it off. I mean, it would be the same thing as if some foreigner from France or Britain came into the United States and decided that they were going to go into one of our areas that has been cordoned off by the police or the military. Ro Khanna Mankanna decided he would do that, and then he claimed that armed, quote-unquote, settlers threatened him. They didn't care that he was a congressman from the United States. Then he goes on about how the police detained him and how the IDF came and they mistreated him too. Well, now there's a video out that shows that's all a lie. There's a video that shows it's all a lie. The police said it's all a lie. The IDF has said it's all a lie. They didn't say it that way. I'm saying it that way. And so what we have here is a man in Ro Khanna Mankanna whose family has made millions and millions and tens of millions of dollars since he's been in public office. We have a man who was all in for this guy, Graham Plattner, the alleged rapist. I mean, all in with both feet because he's desperate. Desperate to separate himself from other candidates for the presidency. They videoed this stuff in Judea and Samaria. He was hoping that that would help launch him because he knows that the base in the Democrat Party is rabid Jew haters and rabid Israel haters. But it looks like it may well have backfired. And so this guy is all over TV now talking about how the police and the IDF aligned with the extremist settlers and look what's happened to him and so forth and so on, and the IDF is lying. But again, now the videotape is out. And his own guy released the videotape. Now this follows Rahm Emanuel, Jewish, at least in name only. And he went over there and he gave this condescending, outrageous speech in Tel Aviv, basically telling the Israeli government, everybody hates you, you're a pariah on the world scene, you've got to create this Palestinian state, you've got to get a new government, you've got to stand down, you've got to do this, you've got to do that, because he's trying to show the way forward, you see. The way forward is to basically make yourself even more vulnerable to more terrorist attacks from Hamas and the Palestinian Authority and Iran and all the rest of them. Well, that's not going to happen. And he did this now, again, like Ro Khanna Mankanna, to try and carve out his own support among the Jew haters and some of the Jew supporters, the left-wing Democrats with money and are self-hating Jews in many respects. But he also did it and timed it because they all want to defeat Netanyahu. What they want is a very, very weak prime minister in Israel to kind of pave the way for a Democrat administration that can roll these guys. And most of them are easily rolled by the United States, but not Netanyahu. And so that's what's going on. More when I return. I'll be right back.
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2: 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Hi, I'm Carol Higgins-Taylor. 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
9: Another round of strikes against Iran. I'm Lisa Lacera, Fox News. CENTCOM says the targets include coastal surveillance systems and drone and missile systems. President Trump telling reporters at the White House,
10: "We're hitting them very heavy tonight, as you know. We're hitting them. We have tremendous amounts of ammunition."
9: On the new blockade in the Strait of Hormuz, the president saying the U.S. is now in control of the strait.
10: And it's a blockade not for anybody but Iran. In other words, anybody doing business with Iran can't go through. Everyone else will be able to go through.
9: The president again saying Iran wants to make a deal. Darlene Graham Nordone, the sister of the late Senator Lindsey Graham, has been named by Governor Henry McMaster to fill the seat held by her late brother, who died unexpectedly over the weekend.
11: It is such a privilege to get to finish some of his important work, and I promise to work hard over the next several months to support the president and carry forward the efforts of my brother.
9: South Carolina will hold a special election next month to select a new nominee. Two lawmakers are now saying Homeland Security Secretary Mark Wayne Mullen told them the man who shot to death by ICE agents in Maine this morning was not the target of a warrant.
12: Senator Angus King says he called DHS Secretary Mark Wayne Mullen today. King says he was told the suspect used his car as a weapon before those shots were fired, and says he asked Secretary Mullen for a full investigation.
13: I have no reason to think that he's not telling me the truth, but my motto as with Ronald Reagan is trust but verify, and I intend to stay on this.
12: The probe into this morning's shooting is underway in Biddeford, Maine. DHS has still not yet identified the man who was killed, and at this time the agency has not released a public statement.
9: Fox's Alexis McAdams, the shooting sparking protests across the state. President Trump has cut the size of two national monuments in Utah, undoing protections on public lands. 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
10: Tonight, expect a stray shower early, then turning partly cloudy with a low of 64. Tomorrow will be a hot day with a mix of clouds and sunshine, reaching a high of 91. Tomorrow night, anticipate a strong thunderstorm in the evening. Otherwise, the night will be mostly cloudy, warm and humid, with a risk of hail and damaging winds. The low will be 70. For Blueberry Broadcasting, I'm AccuWeather meteorologist Jason Caterina.
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13: Welcome back, America. 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Our number, 877-381-3811, 877-381-3811. The Memorandum of Understanding. I suppose I was the one of the leading critics of this document. And you notice I can criticize a document without attacking our president, and that's what I do, because the president doesn't deserve to be attacked. He's trying to do the very best he can under very difficult circumstances. This was all dumped in his lap by prior presidents, and I think he's done a fabulous job. But I never thought this memorandum of understanding made all that much sense. I didn't really understand why we were going through it. We don't need to go through motions. We don't have to prove that these people are dishonest and untrustworthy. They've killed enough Americans. They've maimed enough Americans. They have they've defied and they've lied about past agreements that they signed. So I didn't think we had to prove yet again that they are what they are, and I certainly didn't think we should transfer tens of billions of dollars to them. Here's the president today with our friend Hugh Hewitt on this memorandum of understanding. Cut 20, go.
0: Well, was the MOU that your negotiators brought back, was that side saddle MOU, was that built to fall apart?
14: It was built to test. It was a test. We didn't know. It didn't look. Memorandum of understanding with you, when you're dealing with sleazebags, don't mean much. And they don't mean much when you're dealing with honorable people, too, because it's a memorandum of understanding. It doesn't mean much. And I said, why are we even, it's a standard tactic in the U.S. that you go to a memorandum of understanding and then you go to the deal. I said, just go to the deal first. But you know what? It was sort of a test. And they weren't there. They didn't honor the test. We had this deal settled numerous times. I said, watch. I guarantee, watch. And they never followed it.
13: Well, if it was just a test, then I don't know why all this time was spent on it. I don't know why all the time the vice president was promoting it. He wasn't the only one. It was just a test, which is perfectly fine, but it was never going to work. In fact, no deal is ever going to work. None. You can call it a memorandum of understanding. You can call it a kumquat. This is an enemy. And they're going to be here after you and I are gone, if they're not gone first. And I want you to understand that. I want you to understand that. Your children and grandchildren are going to have to deal with this enemy, and this enemy, in 10 years, it'll have nuclear weapons, and it'll have intercontinental ballistic missiles with nuclear warheads. And it will be able to reach the United States because they're going to get assistance from Communist China, Russia, and North Korea. That's just the facts. It's not a dispute. It's the facts. And now's the time, again, to arm the Iranian people. I really wish we would get to that point. Mike Waltz points out, our great ambassador, he's on ABC this week, that this regime has plotted to kill President Trump for many years. Again, why do we put up with this? That's just Mark. Why do we put up with this? Let's go to cut 13. We'll go to Ambassador Waltz. Go.
15: I have to ask you quickly, Mike Huckabee, the ambassador in Israel, our ambassador in Israel, said that Israelis did talk about a new plot, a specific plot against the president. Is that true or false?
16: Well, I won't get into specific intelligence, but this regime, going all the way up to the Ayatollah, has plotted to kill President Trump for many years. And not only him, but many of his cabinet officials that were involved in the killing of the Iranian general Soleimani. They have operatives here in the United States. Plots are ongoing, but our intelligence community, the FBI, our law enforcement entities are absolutely on top of it. But make no mistake that the Iranian regime is trying to kill President Trump and those around him. It is absolutely and it's just unacceptable on so many levels.
13: Mm-hmm. By the way, this is a breaking story. In the Jerusalem Post and elsewhere, the former Iranian president under house arrest by the Iranian regime after the regime uncovers ties to Israel and Mossad, according to a report. For years, this is remarkable, Israel conducted a covert operation aimed at recruiting former Iranian president Ahmadinejad as an intelligence asset, and at a later stage even planned to install him as Iran's leader. He's under house arrest by the Islamic Revolutionary Guard Corps, that's their SS, their intelligence arm, after Iranian authorities uncovered a significant portion of his contacts with Israel, reports the New York Times today, citing four senior Iranian officials. For years, Israel conducted a covert operation aimed at recruiting Ahmadinejad as an intelligence asset, and later, as I said, even planned to install him as Iran's leader following the overthrow of the regime. According to the report, one of the operation's more unusual stages took place in early 2024 when a senior Hungarian government official asked Gurley Deli, rector of the Levitka University of Public Service in Budapest to invite Ahmadinejad to a conference on climate change. Dali said he was told that the conference would in fact serve as cover for secret talks between Ahmadinejad and Israeli intel officials. Despite concerns about potential damage to his own reputation and that of the university, he agreed to invite Ahmadinejad because he believed that, quote, if you have two enemies and if these enemies want to talk, let's see here. If you have two enemies and these enemies want to talk with each other, then it's best to do what you can to make them talk. Former American officials said that former Mossad head David Barnea personally traveled to Budapest in order to meet with Ahmadinejad. And bear with me. In the years that followed, Israel made several secret payments to Ali Akbar Yabedabedu, a spokesman for Ahmadinejad, and Israeli agents met with him several more times before the beginning of Operation Roaring Lion. In February, the New York Times reported Ahmadinejad's home compound was hit by an Israeli airstrike targeting his bodyguards and armored car, after which he was picked up by Mossad operatives and taken to a secret safe house. He eventually left the safe house for unclear reasons and was not seen again until making an appearance at former Supreme Leader Ali Khomeini's funeral. According to senior Iranian officials, he's been taken into custody by the Islamic Revolutionary Guard Corps intelligence wing, placed under house arrest. Mossad officials and Ahmadinejad spokesman Javad Kair declined to comment on the New York Times article. Let me just say this. I believe the New York Times article has probably resulted in the torture or death of Ahmadinejad, or whatever the hell his name is. According to Yabedabedu, former advisor and associate of Ahmadinejad, the former president would not have worked with Israel for money. He has money. He has a wide economic network. He would do it for power. He wants to be at the helm of power, his former spokesman told the New York Times in a phone interview. So the New York Times, I think, has signed his death warrant, or certainly signed his torture warrant. Another associate said Ahmadinejad had spoken about his ambitions to become Iran's new ruler with the help of foreign powers, had been concerned that a war would cause the U.S. and Israel to choose a destabilizing figurehead. After being disqualified three times in Iran's presidential race, the associate added, Ahmadinejad had become distrustful of the Iranian system. He had also expressed frustration and resentment with members of the Iranian regime, such as Khomeini. His associate told the New York Times that he had stated in the past if he returned to power, he would normalize relations with Israel through the Abraham Accords. Well, we can't have that, can we? Seems a little crazy, but the potential, I suppose, exists. And yet we have this as well from PJ Media. Israel signs agreement with the Shah's son, prepares for Iran regime's fall. Again, I'm just reading this from PJ Media. Top Israeli official has announced she already signed an agreement with the son of the late Shah of Persia in a groundbreaking move of recognition, anticipating the hopeful but not necessarily imminent fall of Iran's terrorist Islamic regime. I happen to agree that this is the man that we should be working with. This is the man we should be working with. He has the broadest popular support. He's talked about a 100-day transition to a democratic system. Pahlavi, in fact, has a transition plan to help facilitate the Persian people's choice of a new government, which he has described as in a number of places, including in the All In podcast. Whether he would be Shah, as many Persian Iranians have called for, or not is unclear, but either way, he wants to help Iran move toward a more democratic government responsive to the people. This would be a boon not just for Persians, including for religious minorities like Christians, but for Israel and the U.S. Persia would again be our ally, not our deadly enemy. And Israel's government has recognized Pahlavi's legitimate claim to be in the government of a new Iran. On July 10, Gula Gamalia, Israeli Minister of Innovation, Science, and Technology, posted in Hebrew on X, Crown Prince Reza Pahlavi and I have already prepared the Cyrus Accords. Remember, we talked about King Cyrus. They are ready for signing, and with God's help, Netanyahu will sign the peace accords when the evil regime in Iran falls. The regime in Iran is embroiled in internal wars, and there's no doubt the regime will fall, they say. We know they've slaughtered over 50,000 of their own people. Time will tell. I actually think this is a good idea, to be perfectly honest with you. We'll be right back.
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0: And the Big Apple cab driver, Ali Muhammad, who sat outside the Asafa Islamic Center on the Lower East Side on Thursday, was dismissive of Hamas. "We want that war in Gaza to be stopped. We want all wars to be over," the 55-year-old Muhammad, who is originally from Sudan, said. "We're not supporting Hamas. We're just really upset to see people get killed in Palestine, and we want to stop right away." Another cab driver outside the cultural center, who was afraid to offer up his name, blasted Israel for killing Palestinian babies and women. See, this is the propaganda. This is it. This is it. Younger Americans across all religious groups, especially Democrats, were far more likely to have positive views of Hamas. How do you like that? And the Palestinian people as opposed to the Israeli people and its government. It's unbelievable. Qatar did this. Mostly Qatar. You know, ladies and gentlemen, Israel can never win the PR battle. You want to know why, Mr. Producer? There's 2 billion Muslims. There's 15 million Jews. So even if it's word of mouth, there's 2 billion Muslims and 15 million Jews. And these Muslim countries that are led by Qatar and so forth, these are tiny countries that are on massive amounts of natural gas and oil. Qatar has the second largest reservoir of natural gas in the world. And so it has tens of billions of dollars to spend. And it spends it all over Europe, spends it all over America. Politicians get money, sporting teams get money, all kinds of businesses get money, hospitals get money, museums get money, they slap their name on everything, and they have a say in everything. Especially colleges and universities, and now K through 12. If you're a tiny Jewish state with 9 million people, 7 million of whom are Jewish, you can't outspend these Arabs, these Muslims, and they far outnumber you. So when people say, well, they're losing the PR war, what's that all about? And so, well, how can they win it? I'll be right back.
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6: Targets in Iran. I'm Lisa Lacera, Fox News. U.S. Central Command launching the third round of strikes in as many days, going after coastal surveillance systems and drone and missile systems.
7: And President Trump is also repping up the pressure on Iran economically, saying he's bringing back the naval blockade of all Iranian ports beginning at 4 p.m. tomorrow. Here is President Trump in the Oval Office.
8: We had a deal yesterday or the day before yesterday. It was all done. And then they broke up that deal immediately because they found out there was something in the deal they didn't like. And they're wired differently, and we're not going to put up with it.
7: As part of the strikes last night, the U.S. Navy unleashing a new gadget, a sea drone, a similar model rescued those Apache pilots last month, this one armed with high explosives, similar to what we've seen Ukraine unleash on Russian forces in the Black Sea.
6: Fox's Lucas Tomlinson in Tel Aviv, a bowl of white roses on the desk of Senator Lindsey Graham, which is draped in a black cloth on the floor of the Senate after the Republican died suddenly over the weekend. Majority Leader John Thune with an emotional tribute.
9: One day, Mr. President, we will laugh together again.
6: Senate Democratic Leader Chuck Schumer said they didn't agree on every issue, but there was at least one they fought for.
10: We both believed that China was manipulating its currency, hurting American exports, hurting American jobs. And together, we hammered away at that issue.
6: South Carolina Governor Henry McMaster has chosen Graham's sister, Darlene Graham Nordone, as the senator's temporary replacement. A special election for a nominee will be held next month. The National Weather Service says much of the U.S. is in for another heat wave this week, with record-breaking nighttime temperatures in parts of the Midwest and Northeast. 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